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Coming up next, JM in the AM, Jewish Moments in the Morning with me, Nachum Segal, right here at the Nachum Segal Network.

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2: Oh, yeah. Trying to get used to a new piece of equipment here. Do I sound any different? If I do, let me know. I hope I don't sound too different. I think I'm getting used to it already. Anyway,
1: welcome to what is today? Tuesday.
2: Welcome. You think it would be easy for me to remember that, huh? Welcome to a Tuesday, everybody. That was Aaron Razel and Yoram Gaon together. Lamana Chai is the name of that one. You heard Eli David with Kol Neshama. Shlomo Simcha had Eliyahu. Laman Shmo, that great one from Chaim David that we played at the end of yesterday's show. Just had to get it on in its full this morning. What an amazing song that is, with a great message. Gershon Viroba's Across the River. We Are One. I was thinking about that song overnight because the elections are going on in Israel 2 weeks from today. They head to the polls. And you know what elections tend to do for Jewish unity and unity in the state of Israel. The last election was before October 7th. Remember that? So I said we've got to put on a unifying message. No matter what, no matter how crazy the commercials, how crazy the accusations, and how crazy some of the actions of the candidates are, we are one. We are hopefully unified, and hopefully will be 2 weeks from now after this election. Rabbi Przanski is going to join us. Everyone loves his analysis, and he's in Israel, and he'll join us a couple hours from now, an hour and a half from now, and talk about the election and current events in Israel and what to expect over the next 2 weeks. Someone said to me last night, what's going on? Like what's happening? You know, you do a show every day. I said, I'm just waiting for this election to end. I'm just waiting to get past it. Not that I don't like speaking to some of the people involved. We've had a good time with some of the folks involved. But it gets too much. Everybody just gets so wrapped up in the rhetoric and the excitement, some would say negative excitement, that goes on around these campaigns. And then, of course, there's always the added notion that we have this firm belief that we know who's really in charge. So, you know, I wouldn't say it doesn't matter who's elected, but maybe we don't think that the future is 100% in the hands of some human being. That's always been our tradition, that it's in the hands, kaviyachol, of the one above. So maybe that also lends itself a different perspective than what other countries, nations, and people might be going through at a time like this. Feel free to comment on the app. Go to the NSN, Nahum Segal Network app for Android and iPhone, and comment away. Achyani Tikva has checked in, as has listener Andrew, with

the message of Am Yisrael Chai. Tired CPA writes at 5:14 Eastern Time this morning, listening to NSN while traveling around the Golan. Todah Rabah. Spread the word in the Holy Land, north, south, east, and west. Spread the word. Let's get more and more people involved in amazing and incredible Jewish programming. We're live on a Tuesday morning, and I know I've done this before. I just got to tell you about what happened last night. We made a last-minute decision where to go to eat, and of course we end up at Mr. Broadway. And I shouldn't say end up in a negative way. We ended up there, and it was the most positive experience ever. The place, it's 209 West 38th. I hope I have that right. 209 West 38th. It is so spacious, so welcoming, and so delicious. And I know I got to become a brand ambassador for Mr. Broadway. I need business cards. I need the Mr. Broadway people to make me business cards. Brand ambassador. Because I can't stop talking about it. And they were hosting these major, it was Monday night, and they're hosting major groups last night and sending out hundreds of orders. The people are still in the office on Columbus Day. The whole thing is unbelievable. It's like the epicenter of kosher, Jewish, and really all of New York City activity, all wrapped up in one place. Anyway, and by the way, I also have to thank Mutti. Not only did he give me an incredible tour of the facility, which is, it left me speechless. But he also made this incredible, I'll call it meat-infused pea soup. That was just fantastic. In addition to all the other wonderful dishes that they had to stay. Oh, they brought over, apparently this is a big dish, especially in the Middle East. A-R-A-I-S, Arrais, I think it's pronounced. Claude has it pronounced a few different ways. Anyway, it's like this lamb dish I'm not even sure what's in it, frankly. It's an incredible, like, lamb roll, pieces of lamb with this great sauce and just a, I don't know, it was just a, those of you who are familiar with it know exactly what I'm talking about. It's supposedly really well known to many. I had not seen it or heard of it before. Anyway, the bottom line is, I don't know, I had the wings, I had the empanadas, we had a great sandwich, and before I had the sushi roll, and everything is just great. They are unbelievable, and I cannot recommend them. And I know that's the reason that they're so successful and have so many orders, and the place is packed even on a Monday night. So hats off and a big salute to Mr. Broadway, 209 West 38th Street. Another incredible visit, and I cannot stop getting over how delicious every single item is, no matter what you order. It's really amazing. They do a great job. And, of course, you know, their success is testament to all of that. So we salute them this morning and thank them, and especially a big thank you to Mutti and Chani for the tour and for their generosity and just sharing some of their great items for us to taste once we had finished our meal, which was really, really nice. So there you go. So, Mr. Broadway, you want plenty of space and you want most unbelievable menu and great service and where every item is reliably good. I can't recommend it enough. And yes, the next time you see me, I might be carrying business cards that say brand ambassador for Mr. Broadway. JM and the AM, it is, in fact, a Tuesday morning edition. We're going to talk more about the Israeli elections. Rabbi Steve Przanski is going to join us from Israel. He's always got amazing analysis of current events, and obviously the election season, the election campaign is going to be a very, very big part of that. So we'll speak to him. I know we've got to get in touch with Elliot Weiselberg and get our Yeshiva League sports update going. I know that. Believe you me, I know it. So we'll speak with him off the air and get some type of preview, no doubt, very soon. So that's the story. Mayor Fertig in this Thursday. I'm in Chicago Friday, but will be, please God, doing the show Friday morning from Chicago. That's the plan, at least, as we have the big Kiddush Ramalia Esther coming up this Shabbat. So we'll hopefully do that on Friday. All right, so that's the update. You now know exactly what's happening. Feel free to comment on the app. Continue to listen to us here live in an amazing gathering place for people around the world who love amazing programming, great spirit, good conversation, et cetera, et cetera. That's us right here at JM in the AM.

Nice song. I like that. Yosef Kugler, brand new. Ain Kamosa is the name of that one. I like that. Did a good job on that. Mendy Pimenta opened up the hour. Hakola Tova here at JM in the AM. Good morning, all. Hour number two on a Tuesday, and I thank you all for joining us. Yeah. Hope you're doing well. Hope you're doing fine and dandy on this Tuesday. Looking for a specific song here. Ah, here it is. Shuli Rond, Lev Lavan, big popular song in Israel. Here it is at JM in the AM.

JM in the AM. Blue Fringe. Mivon Siach, the name of that one. Tuesday morning. Thanks for joining us. Brian Przanski at the top of the hour. Do a little bit of the analysis of current events, especially with the upcoming election in Israel. He's in Israel. He can shed some light on it. Lev Lavan with the Shuli Rond. Yosef Kugler. I'm impressed by that song, Ein Kamocha, here at JM in the AM. Good morning, all. Thanks for joining us. Keep in mind, Yisrael Noach ben Leah for Refuah Shleima. Yisrael Noach ben Leah for Refuah Shleima, and we thank you for that. So the other day, where is it? One second. I'm trying to find the, here it is. Yeah, Tuesday morning, JM in the AM. So the other day, I got a note from my good friend Mechel, who included in the communique a brand new song that is brought to us courtesy of, I want to give the right credit here, courtesy of, Mechel and the Knockers. At least I'm assuming that that's how they pronounce it. I don't think it's the Knockers. So it's Mechel and the Knockers. The track is called Bakol Mikol Kol. It's actually on YouTube. And it's got a lot of action already. Like over 40,000 views. Anyway, Bakol Mikol Kol. It's brand new. Mechel and the Knockers. And you're listening to JM in the AM.

0: call that segment Tismach. By Call Me, Call Call, Mechel and the Knackers before that here at JMAM. You heard Blue Fringe with me, Von Siach. Good morning, all. Welcome to a Tuesday. Thanks for joining us, especially those of you who are heading back to school and back to work. A lot of folks were off yesterday. Great to have you out there, and I'm very happy that so many of you have chosen us to utilize in your carpool for your morning information and entertainment. Makes me feel good. A lot of people like listening into JM and the AM, and I appreciate that very much. And if you're in a carpool somewhere on this planet, let's raise the volume and let's make sure everybody's enjoying an appropriate and uplifting type of programming that we are so proud of. Rabbi David Goldwasser's words, Zecher Nishmas Harav Zeven B'Sof HaLevi and Zecher Nishmas Esther B'Sof HaLevi. Here is Rabbi David Goldwasser with Morning Chizuk.
1: Good morning. The great Gaon Reb Moshe Sternbuch cites Rabbi Elio Lopian on the Pasuk in Tehillim, Karov Hashem L'chol Karov. Hashem is close to all who call him. L'chol Asher Yikra'uhu Ve'emes. To all of those that call out in truth. The Pasuk contradicts itself. In the beginning, it says Karov Hashem L'chol, that Hashem is close to everyone who calls out. However, at the end it says, L'chol asher yikra'uhu ve'emes, to those that call out in truth, somewhat limiting the meaning of this pasuk. Rabbi Elio Lopian answers that, of course, Hashem answers everyone's tefillos, but in order to speak with Hashem, a person has to understand the language of Hashem, and the language of Hashem is the language of the heart. Hashem is bochen kloyos v'lev. Hashem inspects our intentions, our kavanos. He knows what is going on in the heart of everyone who prays. If the kavana, if the intention and the feeling of the person who is davening is strong and pure, then the tefillos, the prayers, go straight up and they're accepted. If the tefillos are mixed with all kinds of different thoughts and other matters, then it's not the same. The grandson of the great Stipler Gaon was going to the Kosel HaMaravi, the Western Wall. The Stipler said, please, when you're there, mention me in your tefillos, in your prayers. The grandson was shocked. He asked, does the Stipler need me to mention his name before Hashem? Your kesher, your tie, your relationship is much stronger than mine. Do they not know in Shomayim who is the great Kehilas Yaakov? When the Stipler heard this, he said the following. You should know that

No tefillah, no prayer is returned empty-handed. That is what Hashem put into the nature of the world. That tefillos, prayers, v'sachanunim, and supplications that come from our mouths make a pe'ula. They make an impact. If not today, tomorrow. And if not tomorrow, the day after. This has been Rabbi David Goldwasser, bringing you Morning Chizuk. Have a nice day.

JM in the AM. There you go. That's Yaakov Shweki with a twofer on this Tuesday. Asher Barra and Avinu. JM in the AM, good morning. Thanks for joining us, everybody. Feel free to comment on the app. Go to the MSN, Nachum Segal Network app for Android and iPhone, and comment away. Yes. Reading this horrific story. The Jerusalem Post recounts yesterday's episode in the following way. Elazar Yair Walensky, 14 years old, was identified as the student killed Monday when an unexploded munition detonated during a school trip in the Ramim Ridge area of northern Israel near the Lebanese border. Walensky, the youngest of five siblings, was described by his family as a boy who loved life, smart, intelligent, full of joy, a good and beloved friend whose entire future was still ahead of him, survived by his parents, three sisters, and a brother. The Maalot Tarshisha municipality said that Mayor Mati Ben David and the rest of the city share in the profound grief of the Walensky family, extend their condolences at this time. They continue to closely support the families of those affected. The incident occurred when a group of students and teachers from Ort Maalot High School, remember Ort? We used to have them on the air a lot 40 years ago. Ort Maalot High School's yeshiva program is struck by an explosion involving unexploded ordnance during a hiking trip. According to the reports, 24 teachers and students were injured, one person critically, pronounced dead shortly afterward, two others seriously injured, 10 sustained moderate injuries, and 12 were lightly injured. The victims suffered injuries of varying severity, including serious injuries. A medical evacuation helicopter was dispatched to the scene. The IDF declared it a mass casualty event. The incident occurred near the Pa'ar lookout, 50 to 100 meters from the Lebanese border. A nearby military outpost had been manned by Combat Engineering Corps soldiers throughout the war, leading Hezbollah to direct heavy fire at the area during the fighting. The assessment is that the explosion was caused by a Hezbollah missile or artillery shell that had landed in the area but failed to detonate. The area is densely vegetated, believed to explain why the unexploded munition had not been discovered previously. A preliminary investigation showed evidence that one of the students put the Hezbollah cluster munition into his bag, which later detonated. Wow. What a terrible tragedy. If it's not tough enough to live in Israel and to take one's life very, very seriously, even when they, I don't know, ride the buses and walk on the street, but then you have unexploded munitions that are also lying around, especially near the border. Terrible. Unbelievable. JM and the AM, good morning. Election in Israel is 2 weeks from today. Rabbi Stephen Przanski joins us about 10 minutes from now to discuss current events. I'm sure the election, bunch of other stuff. His perspective is always welcome. And we will get that perspective coming up here at JM and the AM. And yeah, his insight is always very good and spot on. So we'll talk to him coming up. Meanwhile, Mordechai Shapiro is next. And you're listening to JM and the AM.

Sof Tavar, done by Gershon Viroba. I wanted to do that ever since Shemini Atzeres, when we read Koheles. Mordechai Shapiro before that with Home, and this is America's one and only Jewish Moments in the Morning radio program, heard on listener-sponsored digital radio. 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

0: By Mordechai Ben David, entitled Amuna. Went back in time, a real throwback with the Magama duo before that. Wow. On a JM in the AM Tuesday morning broadcast, and I thank all of you for tuning in. The Rabbi Emeritus at the Congregation of B'nai Yeshurun in Teaneck, New Jersey, who is now living in Israel and also serves as the Senior International Affairs Research Associate for the Jerusalem Center for Applied Policy and the Israel Region Vice President for the Coalition for Jewish Values, is, of course, Rabbi Stephen Przanski. And we always enjoy his analysis, his updates from his perspective on current events. And there's a lot to talk about today, that's for sure. Rabbi Przanski, a happy, healthy, sweet new year to you, and welcome back to JM and the AM.
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0: Appreciate that very much. So 2 weeks from today will be the election. Do you think the heated environment in Israel will only last 2 weeks, or do you suspect once election day is over and all of the dealings begin, we'll have plenty more of it to go through even post-election?
1: Yes, well, it's going to carry on a little while until there's some resolution. The downside is that if the Likud and Netanyahu win again, then the left will be relentless in their protests, as they were in the previous cycle. And so that's not going to bode well for short-term stability and peace and quiet. But nonetheless, we'll get through that also. All depends on the outcome.
0: You always have an interesting perspective on these things. And to me, and I don't think this is a surprise to my audience, they know how I have felt about Netanyahu throughout this entire four-year term, especially after October 7th. But, I mean, how do you evaluate, how do you account for the way he has survived politically in a really, really challenging time to do that, and that he's as strong now politically, I don't want to say as strong as ever, but certainly as strong as a strong candidate would be expected to be?
1: That's a very good question. In Israel, he's known as the Kosem, the magician, but I don't think a lot has to do with magic. Very often elections turn on who the opponent is and what the opponents are proposing. And for a very long time already, the opposition has proposed only one thing: get rid of Bibi.
0: Right.
1: And that's not enough to run on any more than it's enough to run on, you know, be anti-Trump. You have to be pro something. And I think his opponents have failed in that. Now, mind you, one of the anomalies of Israeli life is almost all of his opponents either worked for him or appointed by him at a certain time in the last 15 years. Wow. So he basically is responsible for the Israeli political system. There's no one who's outside his orbit. And he continues to remain the Kiviyachol sun around which everything else revolves. And that's the essence of the campaign. Are you with him or against him? Will you sit with him in a coalition or will you not? For the voter, are you pro-Bibi or anti-Bibi? So it becomes a very facile and simplistic way of understanding elections. But nonetheless, that's what it's become. And by the way, the Likud does it in turn. They're not proposing anything. Their big slogan this cycle is Yamin or Palestine. In essence, either vote right wing or you'll get a Palestine. It's not really saying anything. Netanyahu himself, a little over 16 years ago, came out in favor of Palestinian state with conditions. But nonetheless, everything becomes about him, and that itself is unhealthy. You know, I'll tell you, Nachum, one other thing that's unhealthy about Israeli politics. It's a very interesting factoid for your listeners that I discovered about a year ago. From Israel's very first election until the election of 1996, the leading party in every government always had at least 40 seats in the Knesset, right, which is a sizable quantity. It's a third of the Knesset. Right. From 1996, meaning Netanyahu's first victory, until today, the leading party has never had 40 seats in the Knesset, which means the society becomes much more polarized, and the number of people, therefore, who voted for the prime minister, a very small percentage. Now Netanyahu has maybe 25%. That means 75% of the people did not want him as prime minister. Different perspective. When Bennett became prime minister, 96% of the electorate had voted against him being prime minister, and yet he was. So a lot of it had to do with raising the threshold, which paradoxically strengthened the smaller parties and gave them more influence, exactly the consequence that no one anticipated. Every, but nonetheless, it does make for a very unstable, polarized electorate.
0: Every move they've made in the last 30 years has strengthened the smaller parties. I mean, many times without intention, but it seems like that's happened every single time. And you talk about the diversity or the, you know, how divided people are, and that's, you know, one of the proofs that you can't get 40 seats anymore. In addition to that, obviously, as you're alluding to, the reliance on the smaller parties becomes so much greater, and they end up controlling so much of this deal making both before and after the election. What do you think, by the way, of the deals you've heard about in the last few days? Like, is there anything that stands out in terms of, you know, a game changer among these parties?
1: No, the real game changer was for the first time in the only poll in Israel that I respect, the Miluimnikim of Yoaz Hendel and Yaron Zalecha, the economist, crossed the threshold. And that, again, for the first time since the polling in this election, Likud fell below 30 seats. Right. And the right-wing majority, the right-wing coalition, has 61, according to the latest poll. But again, and here's the latest surprise, the Haredi parties announced, or basically Degelat, that they're committed to no one, that they should not be considered part of the right-wing governing coalition now, if that's the case, actually fell below a majority governing coalition. But, you know, with the Haredi parties, it all comes down to two things. So whoever they get the best deal from in terms of money and exemptions, that is the coalition that they will join. So that is open-ended. They are losing seats, though. I wouldn't say losing votes, but they are definitely losing votes, some to the new Haredi party, Tzipor Haredi, which is giving them an alternative, and some because I think people already, they've become disenchanted with the nature of the leadership and their lack of desire to fully integrate into Israeli society.
0: Wow. I mean, the way you just described it, that would say that there's, you know, a real division between the leadership and many more of the constituents in the Haredi world. Is it that significant? Is it a real thing, so to speak?
1: I think it's safe to say that there's a disconnect between the leadership, including the rabbinic leadership, and the average person on the ground who realizes that their lifestyle in terms of eschewing military service, employment, can no longer be sustained in this society. And the leadership is having a hard time accepting that. Consider, their members of Knesset are elected for two things: to get money for the yeshivot and welfare, and to avoid army service. That's why they're elected. Right. So the two heads were unceremoniously kicked out a few weeks ago, right before the list was announced, because the brand has become toxic. There are parties who will say openly they will not sit with Haredim. So I think, again, we're looking at a probably 2022 situation where it will be weeks until a coalition is formed, and the nature of that coalition is indeterminate. And I'll just remind you and your readers of one thing: the Netanyahu historically has been very willing to make coalition deals with the center left and even the left. I mean, he's the one who made Lapid a minister, right, over a decade ago, in order to form a coalition. So most of the time he's brought the Haredim in, and other times he's excluded them and the Religious Zionist Party as well. So a lot depends really on numbers, and each mandate is going to matter in terms of how a coalition is formed.
0: We're having a bit of trouble with the phone line. If we have to reconnect, we will. So essentially what you're saying is that if a road will exist post the 27th of October, election day 2 weeks from today, if a road will exist for Netanyahu to form some type of coalition and remain as prime minister, expect that road to be taken.
1: Yes, that is what I anticipate. And there's no doubt that he has his preferences. Already, it's an open secret in Israel that he would love to jettison Otzma Yudit and Itamar Ben Gvir.
0: Right.
1: Not necessarily for good reasons, but he's willing to jettison them in order to bring in a center-left party. So that's always a possibility. Ben-Gvir speaks openly about it. I'm sure that's a concern in the religious Zionist party as well. But again, it's going to be a short period of uncertainty, not to mention that we're living in a part of the world where instability is the norm.
0: Yeah.
1: And no one knows from one week to the next what's going to happen in the country surrounding us. And that being said, you should know, Baruch Hashem, we're in a very, very pleasant time in Israel now. Not just the weather, but in terms of security, external, internal, in terms of the way we understand, we appreciate life here. Things are much more stable than they've been in years. Even, thank God, the relative lack of terror. I mean, there's still threats and stonings, etc., but everything is on, even the Arabs said, they're trying not to give Netanyahu any additional advantage in the election, so they're refraining as much as possible with their acts of terror.
0: Pre-election calm, interesting. All right, Stephen Przanski's with us. I think it was in a conversation with you. Honestly, it may have been another conversation about the election. But some are predicting that Lieberman is going to be a protest vote against Netanyahu, that he might be stronger. And I know it's hard to predict in Israel that he might have a stronger showing 2 weeks from now than expected. You have anything to say about that? Do you think that he is that he might enjoy a greater piece of this than he has in the past?
1: I don't, actually, because I think his brand has been tarnished also. He hasn't actually manifested a right-wing policy in many, many years. He's perceived as anti-religious. He wants to be basically a 2022 Bennett, in which other parties, including maybe some disenchanted members of the right, will elect him as prime minister, even though his party winds up with only 8 seats in the Knesset, 8 seats or so. Already there's a lot of talk today that he should not be even considered a right winger. He's been on the left for so long. And Benny Gantz, in fact, who won't be elected, his party's far below the threshold, said that in 2020, Lieberman was pushing him and others to form a government with both Arab parties, not just Ram of Mansour Abbas, which is, I hate to use the term even, quasi-Zionist, or they maybe appreciate Israel a little more, even though they're founded by the Muslim Brotherhood, but the Balad Party, which is completely anti-Israel and anti-Zionist, Lieberman wanted to form a coalition with them just to get rid of Netanyahu. So I think people are onto him, and even his voters. I mean, the way to help your constituents is to be part of a government and then share the spoils of victory with them. But with him, it's been the exact opposite. The antipathy that he has towards Netanyahu, and again, it was Netanyahu who brought him into politics, the antipathy that he has is so profound that he cannot sit with Netanyahu at all, and that affects his voting base also.
0: Wow. You've always given us great analysis of the U.S. actions and Israel's actions against Iran. The United States election, I'm sure you know, election day is 3 weeks from today. You'll be voting in Israel 2 weeks from today. United States voting 3 weeks from today. Do you think once the midterms are over, there will be further action by the United States against Iran? Or is this going to end up in some type of negotiation down the line?
1: I think there has to be, because if Iran is starting to rebuild, then they'll remain a threat not only to the United States and Israel, but all the Gulf states as well. To allow the Iranian threat to metastasize again would essentially give them control over the Strait of Hormuz and the export of a good chunk of the world's oil. The downside is that the Arab countries, the Gulf countries, including the Saudis, are pleading with the U.S. not to attack because they fear that their infrastructure cannot be protected, cannot be defended against Iranian attacks. By the same token, Iran might be rebuilding its missile capacity, but it at this point does not have any type of anti-aircraft defense, and therefore they are very vulnerable. But on the third hand of this octopus, they're basically radical millennialists, suicidal. So they don't care what happens to their people, and therefore they could do anything to remain in power. Their economy, as Trump often says, and this is something he says that is true, not everything he says is true, this is true, their economy is shot. They have no economy. They have no exports. They have no income. They are trading over land between other countries, but it's minuscule compared to what they were doing before. So they are going broke. Something has to give. It is possible that, I think unlikely, but it is possible they'll try to make some type of deal. They'll try to finesse it, kick the can down the road long enough until Trump is no longer able to act against him. But my sense is that there will be further attacks on Iran in order to further minimize their capabilities, both ballistic and missile and nuclear.
0: Do you think that Trump regrets what he's been doing since February with the midterms looming like this?
1: Yeah, so I can't ever get myself into his head. He has more hair than I have, for sure. So I can't really understand his thought process. He is preternaturally against war, understandable. He does not want Iran to build a nuclear weapon, which is also understandable from an American perspective, because they then will dominate the Middle East. On the other hand, he embarked on a halfway measure. I mean, he de-escalated much too quickly. And as a result, he let Iran off the hook. And in fact, gave Iran the opening to try to close the Straits of Hormuz. You know, I do know what Trump says every other day, that the U.S. has 100% control over the Straits of Hormuz. It's just not true.
0: Right.
1: But he could say it, but it's just not true. There are more tankers getting out, almost as much as before the war, but there are also tankers and other foreign vessels that are being blown up by the Iranians. I don't know how well that's reported in America, but that does happen. So this is ongoing. I mean, again, a big part of this is no one really knows who's in charge now in Iran. That Ayatollah, son of Khamenei, has not appeared in public since the initial attack that killed his father. So no one really knows. It could be they hide because they don't want to become targets, but no one really knows who's making the decisions. And occasionally, because of that, you have different elements of Iran speaking in different ways and not consistent ways. You know, I know when the U.S. entered into the memorandum of understanding, it was with the Speaker of the Parliament. Mm. But who says the Speaker of the Parliament has any authority? I mean, does a foreign country make a deal with Mike Johnson, who's the House Speaker? Of course it has no authority. But that's the problem in Iran. Their leadership really was devastated. And as a result of that, it's not known who to talk to. And it's also not known that they can actually implement anything to which they would agree. But there is one given, and that is they are a malign and malicious force in the world, certainly in the Middle East, but across the entire world also.
0: Rabbi Stephen Przanski, he is the Senior International Affairs Research Associate at the Jerusalem Center for Applied Policy, Vice President of the Coalition for Jewish Values. Did anybody approach you about joining a party list for this election?
1: Actually, people have spoken to me. I would say I'm not corrupt enough to be in the Knesset. even I'm not corrupt enough. No, it's the truth is politics has descended into the theater of the absurd. And I've noticed over the last few years that there are some very, very effective parliamentarians who don't get much publicity because they go about their business crafting bills, trying to get allies from other parties to join, and they're very successful, and they're rewarded with it by getting very low slots in the primaries. And on the other hand, you have members of Knesset who are basically just media personalities. They'll give interviews about they'll do this and they'll do that and this should be done and this shouldn't be done, but they don't actually accomplish anything. But people, you know, the oi polloi are very impressed with them because you turn on the television, listen to the radio, they are always there. But as parliamentarians, they're not accomplishing much. So, politics is really not for me.
0: I'm confused.
1: I love to quibble from the outside.
0: No, but I'm confused. The first group, meaning, are not actual Knesset members, but they're involved in the government.
1: No, they are. No, I don't want to mention it, but there are Knesset members who are very effective as parliamentarians. And they're now like 32 or 38 on the Likud list.
0: They've been sabotaged. Now I get what you're saying.
1: Right, because the voters like the people who are loud. It's a feeding frenzy.
0: Right.
1: You like, the fish likes its bait.
0: Right.
1: So someone who's a diehard Likud supporter, or for that matter, Yair Golan supporter, they love when they're aggressive and unrestrained and rabid in their pronouncements. It makes for a good television, but it has nothing to do with being in the Knesset. And so I remember years ago I heard that when Rav Neria, the great Rav Neria, Zichar Tzadik Livracha, was elected Knesset, I don't think he lasted more than a year or two, and he said that he doesn't have enough shirts that can survive the necessity of tearing Korea.
0: Wow. Look, there are others. I mean, we can look at Benny Begin, look at Hanan Porat. I mean, there are people who just, it never was matim for them.
1: Yes, and Hanan Porat is a good example of someone who's very, very principled. I loved him very much. Very principled. He had a good hashkafa, and he was very self-sacrificing. And he eventually was voted out. But nonetheless, he still has tremendous influence today because people think back to what he was and what the Knesset was like then. By the way, as in Israel, as in America, there's such divisiveness in the Knesset. You know, people used to be able to work together from different parties, and now that's almost completely unknown. Right. In fact, if you take judicial reform, for example, there was nothing that was proposed that Knesset members on the left did not support at one time. But they simply could not support it because that's voting for the other team. It's a terrible way to manage a country, and I think almost every democracy in the world is afflicted with that type of polarization today.
0: Wow, amazing. We appreciate your insights so much, and thanks so much for the time, and I hope that you'll find the time to go to the polls and actually vote in Israel.
1: I thought you were going to ask me what the election results are going to be. I forgot.
0: Well, they say it's impossible to predict in that country. Honestly, we've learned in the United States it's really impossible to predict anywhere at this point.
1: That's correct.
0: Except for one election. Mayor of the city of New York, I think, was a fait accompli going into that.
1: Apparently so.
0: And are you witness? I don't know how closely you're following this side of the world. It sounds like you're following it very closely. There are so many legislators, local, meaning, you know, assembly people, state senators, et cetera, and obviously, U.S. senators, et cetera, and U.S. House of Representative members. There's so many who are now drifting and leaning into this whole DSA policy. There's so many people who never would have quoted the type of policies and statements that are coming from City Hall in New York who now are jumping aboard. And it's amazing. I mean, and I know a lot of people don't have, you know, principles and values that they stick by. I get it. But this world of politics, as you probably have warned people over the last many decades, and they change on a dime just because they think it's going to get them a few extra votes.
1: Right. Well, it is unprincipled, to be sure, but there's something else. That's where the votes are.
0: Right.
1: Meaning in elections, especially midterm elections, it's the most enthusiastic people who come out to vote. Turnout is relatively low. You're lucky if you get a 40% turnout in America. Here, turnout, by the way, is between 75 and 80%. But in America, you get a 40% turnout. It's the most enthusiastic who vote. The most enthusiastic people in America today are these Democratic Socialists. Especially, they're emboldened to go to the polls because it's quite alluring to think that you elect politicians who will give you other people's money. So why not go out to vote for that? And it's not as if anything else going for them. Most, they're not gainfully employed. They're activists, community organizers. That's what they are. But if the average person does not vote, you're going to wake up with a different America in come January 1st.
0: And the sad part is, you know, everyone always says it and people think it's rhetoric that our community really can control certain elections, especially the more local ones. But it's 100% true. If we were really motivated and really were able to convince, you know, our neighbors and friends and create a an atmosphere where everyone feels they've got to go out and vote, we really could swing, especially the more local elections.
1: You're correct, and I don't think the Jewish turnout in these elections exceeds that of the non-Jewish turnout.
0: Correct.
1: Exactly the same. The same type of empathy, but again, I mean, to be a little critical, they'll be the ones to complain about the state of the government afterwards and how the government is unsympathetic to Jews or bad for the economy or foreign policy. They'll complain, but they won't vote, and that's the power that every individual has to shape the future in some small way. Go out and vote.
0: Are you suggesting that at times members of the Jewish community find time to complain? Wow.
1: Not since I left, but
0: when you were around, they stepped it up, huh? They really.
1: When I was around, I heard it. But you know, the Jewish complaints go back to Moshe and the Midbar. So what are we talking about?
0: Yeah, so true. It's so in our.
1: I once said this to someone, and he said, "Well, you're not Moshe." And I said, yeah, but you're not on the level of Dora Midbar.
0: It's in our DNA. It's literally in our
1: DNA.
0: That
1: is correct. That is correct.
0: All right, Brzezinski, thank you so much. Best regards. Looking forward to reuniting with you in the Holy Land.
1: My pleasure, Kultuv.
0: There he is, right? Stephen Brzezinski. 2 weeks till this election. And then who knows what's going to happen afterwards. As we're going every day, we're going to wake up finding out who's, you know, proposing what type of deal and what type of arrangement for who to be prime minister. It's really it's a painstaking process, and not just for those who have to campaign 20 hours a day, even for those of us who have to observe, even for those of us who don't vote, who just have to observe it. More coming up. 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

JM in the AM. Wow. Chaim David with that classic. Can't finish Sharon before that, done by a Simcha Liner. Maishi Mendelowitz had Va, Neat Filo, see. JMAM, good morning. It's a Tuesday, and I thank all of you for tuning in. 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You'll be glad you did. Yep. You will be glad you did. That's for sure. Good morning. JM in the AM on this Tuesday. Got a full Tuesday schedule. Let me run it through for you if you don't mind. Rabbi Hertzberg gave me a heads up that he's spending time today with a little bit of an off-topic Israel at 78. He's setting aside the series that he's doing. And instead, he's going to reflect on October the 7th. He'll reflect on Flight 1073. And then get back next week, of course, to his regular series. So the special episode by Dr. David Hertzberg, Israel at 78, follows about 10 minutes from now, right after JM in the AM. 11 a.m. it'll be Avrami with a Tuesday live lunch. That'll be happening from Israel. You can be in touch with Avrami via the app. Treat him well. I'm sure you will. He will certainly treat the audience well. And I got to thank him again for doing JM Sunday at the last minute, basically. He unilaterally decided to host a live version of JM Sunday. So thank you, Avrami, for that. This Sunday we'll be in transit again, and then meaning that if there'll be a live JM Sunday or any type of brand new JM Sunday, this Sunday it'll be Avrami at the helm, and then hopefully we'll start getting into a routine of presenting live versions of JM Sunday as often as we can. This coming Thursday, Mayor Fertig is sitting in. Yeah. Speaking of great subs and wonderful hosts, Mayor Fertig sitting in this coming Thursday. And then Friday from Chicago, I'll be, please God, conducting the weekly update and the Friday morning JM in the AM as we get set to have the big Kiddush in honor of the birth of Amalia Esther. More coming up. It's Miami at JM in the AM.

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Thanks so much for joining us. Rabbi Dr. David Hertzberg is next with Israel at 78. 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

0: the Jewish city, 12 million people. It's our job to protect them from themselves. My name is Friday. This is my partner, Shabbos.
1: Hi there.
0: Good, Shabbos. We walk this beat, Sting Shift, 4:30 p.m. Main Street. My partner and I approach female, alleged perpetrator, 5'2", for questioning.
1: Excuse me, ma'am. Can I see that label?
2: Why? What did I do?
1: Just doing my job, ma'am. Routine. You understand.
2: What are you looking for?
1: Symbols, ma'am.
2: Symbols?
1: Yes, ma'am. Symbols. OU.
0: Huff K.
1: Triangle K.
0: MVH.
1: KP.
0: BD.
1: OK.
0: Tablet K.
1: CRC.
0: Vadarabanan.
1: Any of several kosher symbols, ma'am.
2: But why? What can be unkosher about this? Everybody eats them. I checked the ingredients.
1: Just the facts, ma'am.
2: What are you, crazy?
1: No, ma'am. We're on a mission from God.
2: What are you guys, rabbis or something?
1: No, ma'am. We're the police. The kosher police.

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Jam in the AM with Mordechai Shapiro. One of the great medleys off of his Sing It album here at JM in the AM. Good morning, all. Welcome to a Wednesday. It is a Wednesday morning broadcast. Special shout out this morning to those who are attending Yeshivat Noam. I saw my good friend Rabbi Chaim Hagler yesterday. And he was telling me proudly and understandably so how amazing the school year has started, Baruch Hashem B'Yayin Hara. So a big shout out to everybody at Yeshivat Noam this morning. They're in Paramus, New Jersey. From all of us here at JM in the AM. Mordechai Ben David had Yerushalayim and Tamid Besimcha. The Shalhevet Orchestra had Va'ani. Shema Kolenu, the classic Sim Shalom. Ana Hashem, done by Sandy, the great Sandy Shmueli. And Regesh Modani opening things up. And we say good morning. Welcome to a Wednesday. Wow, is it already Wednesday? Mayor Fertig is in tomorrow, by the way. Yeah, we're heading back to Chicago. If you know anybody that desperately needs to see me in Chicago over the weekend, bring it to my attention. But it should be a wonderful Shabbat. We've got the big Kiddush for Amalia Esther. Very much looking forward to that. Anyway, it's Wednesday on this 14th of October, day number 3 in the month of Mar Cheshvan. The year is 5786, excuse me, 5787, Tufshin Pei Zion. Greetings on this Wednesday morning broadcast. Flor Hassan Nachum is supposed to join us. She's running for Knesset. She's supposed to join us in about a half hour. We'll speak with her. That should be interesting. As we talk more, as much as we keep saying how much we can't stand the fact that there are elections now in Israel, and as much as we hate the campaign and the process, we keep putting on people to either talk about or to describe their own experiences with the election. I mean, she's actually running. We've spoken to at least two other people that are, oh, three other people that are actually running. Wow, we've been doing a lot about the election recently, haven't we? Anyway, she's scheduled to join us in the 7 o'clock hour here at JM, and then we'll get her perspective on what's happening. The election is 13 days away. The election in the United States is 20 days away. I hope you're motivating friends and family to vote for the appropriate candidates. Let's check out the app. Listener Andrew has declared, "I'm Yisrael Chai." How right he is. Achyani Tikva says, "Boker Tov." Sandy says, "Good morning. Happy birthday, Maishi Rosenwasser. Yom Huledet Sameach." Hey, Maishi, happy birthday to you from all of us here at JM in the AM. Keep in mind Shalom Avraham and Peshaleah and Rivka Naomi Bas Shulamis Chana for a Refuah Shlema. If you know somebody who would like to listen to this radio show simply by dialing a phone number, it's 605-562-4400, 605-562-4400. 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Also, I always notice is whenever we go on the road, we get a spike in registered users because new people discover us, and a lot of people discovered us in Chicago. So already, let's see here. Already. Oh, I thought there'd be more for October. That's funny. We had a really nice surge at the beginning of September. Well, this doesn't make sense. This does not make sense. I'm going to have to figure this out. This doesn't make sense. I saw last week that we had new people as registered users during our week in Chicago, which was not surprising, obviously. We're on the road, and people that, you know, are not really used to listening to the show.

very proud of that, to say the least. So here we go, JM and the AM. It is a Wednesday morning broadcast. Thanks so much for tuning in. Mayor Fertig tomorrow. I am live from Chicago on Friday, not really setting up in a real studio. Just doing the show from the office where I'm going to be at in Chicago, and presenting the show, and our weekly update is expected with Malcolm Honlein on Friday morning, etc., etc. So Mayor Fertig tomorrow. I'll speak to you Friday, please God, from Chicago, and then we'll get back to our regular presentations from the New York, New Jersey area. More coming up. It's JM and the AM with Chaim David Burson.

0: with Benny Friedman by request, Harasha. Baruch Levine with that amazing medley before that here at JM in the AM. Lots of good stuff, must say. Lots of good stuff. Great way to wake up. Great way to experience your afternoon in Israel. Great way to tune in at any point from anywhere around the world and listen in to JM in the AM. Yep. Very proud of what we do at America's one and only Jewish Moments in the Morning radio program. 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You'll see the comment section there. Sandy says we have unbelievable music this morning. Can't argue with her. Cannot argue with her. Stellar performance so far. Flor Hassan Nahum's going to join us a few minutes from now. She's running for Knesset. Get her perspective on this interesting campaign and the election, which is happening in 13 days. Yeah. We're 13 days away from Election Day in Israel. Hard to believe, huh? Hard to believe it's been 4 years since the last election, frankly. Gali Tzal in the background to our news from Israel coming up. Gali Tzal Israel Army Radio 2 p.m. newscast is next. We say Boker Tov from JM in the AM.
1: גלי צהל מירושלים, השעה 2. שלום רב, באולפן יניב יוסף עם מה שקורה עכשיו. ראש הממשלה נתניהו אומר לאמיר איבגי בגלי צהל, אם איראן תעשה את הטעות ותנסה לתקוף אותנו, היא תיתקל בתגובה שלא יכלה להעלות על דעתה.
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0: JM in the AM on a Wednesday morning broadcast. We are 13 days away from the election in Israel. Hard to believe, huh? The campaign is really heating up, as you would suspect. With us live via telephone is our good friend Fleur Hassan Nahum, who, of course, at one point was deputy mayor of Yerushalayim, serves as special envoy for Innovation Ministry of Foreign Affairs in Israel, became Secretary General of the Co-Israel faction of the World Zionist Congress in 2024, and now she is on the slate of Ofer Winter's new party. The party is Amcha Yisrael. It was launched in August, and she's on the list to be part of the brand new Knesset. The election, of course, is 13 days away. Fleur Hassan Nahum, a pleasure to welcome you back to JM in the AM.
6: Thank you, Nahum. Good morning.
0: Good morning. So tell me about the new party. What was the goal in forming this new party, and how did you get involved?
6: So that's a great question. You know that I've been in and out of politics for a long time. And honestly, I wasn't really thinking about running in this election. But then I met Ofer Winter, who is a brigadier general, has an illustrious military career, a career that almost, you know, went against the grain, because for many years he warned the military leadership that you can't pay protection money to terrorists not to kill you. And he was ignored. He was also the military leader who started doing Kiryat Shema with his soldiers before going into battle, and he was reprimanded for that by the military leadership, saying this was religious coercion. Why in a Jewish army you can't say Kiryat Shema before going into battle, I don't know. But that this is the guy that he is. He's a religious, ideologically right-wing leader. And what was impressive to me was that, you know, as you know, Nahum, I've been fighting a different war, which is the narrative warfare for Israel for the last 3 years. And he's the only military leader that I ever met that understands that we're in a hybrid warfare situation where we have the military war, but we also have the narrative war. And he understands that you need both. And this is why I was convinced to run with him.
0: What is the cooperation level with the current government? Because there are some who would say, hey, the current prime minister is also facing, you know, that war, that same war that you're describing, in terms of getting the proper information out there and fighting the battle in the media, etc. Is there any type of cooperation? Is this an anti-Netanyahu move to form a new party? How would you describe it?
6: No, it's not anti-Netanyahu, because we're all in the same right-wing bloc. The thing is that Netanyahu's been in power for over 20 years, and we still don't have a decent public diplomacy strategy, ministry, coordination of all of the different bodies that speak in the name of Israel. It hasn't been done. And it's not just Netanyahu. It hasn't been done by any government.
0: Right.
6: It's a kind of a philosophy here in Israel that somehow we don't have to fight this war. And we're coming to change that. The main platform, of course, of Ofer Winter is to finish the actual military war in Gaza. Mm-hmm. Why is Hamas still in power? Why are they still the people that are distributing the humanitarian aid? Why are we leaving a little tumor grow into a big tumor again? And to have somebody with his experience who knows the system inside and out of the defense ministry being that conscience for Netanyahu, pushing him to finish that war, that is how coalition government works here. So that is what we intend to do.
0: Fleur Hassan Nahum is with us in Ofer Winter's new party, Amcha Yisrael. She's on the electoral slate. She could be a member of Knesset as soon as a couple of weeks from now, please God. So what do you think of the entire narrative that's going on now about whether there will be a resumption of the war with Iran by the United States after the elections here. The supposition is that Donald Trump is waiting until after the midterms to start things up again. What do you think is going to actually happen?
6: Well, you know, it's so interesting that we're having an election and less than a week later you have the midterm elections. Yeah. It's like, honestly, it's almost like it's almost like a historic cataclysmic. I actually think that Donald Trump truly believes, as does the leadership here, as do all of us here, that you can't leave the IRGC, the very toxic jihadi regime that is the largest exporter of global terrorism. You can't leave them there. It's the same thing with Hamas. You can't leave a small tumor become a big tumor. They were already a big tumor. We reduced them a little bit. We can't let them grow again. And so let's see what happens after the midterms. But I truly hope that there's a strategy in place to make sure that you get rid of them. Because let me tell you something. I think that the war that Israel and the United States went in together in March, and then the continuation, is the right war. This is a civilizational struggle, the way that the world had to fight the Nazis. We need to fight Islamic fundamentalism, and the core of that is coming out of Tehran.
0: Well said, and I love when you say it on the network television programs in this country, frankly. It's fascinating to watch new parties in Israel. Some flourish, some fall flat. What have you gained, what have you garnered from the campaign experience? Is there excitement with your new party? Any interesting stories that give you an indication that there's some momentum here that's really serious in this effort?
6: There's definitely momentum, and I'll tell you why. Because, you know, this whole country, after October 7th, moved right. Okay? Mm-hmm. I mean, the majority of the country was already center-right, but the whole country moved right after October 7th, after seeing what we have to deal with on the other side. And what we bring to this election is new people, new energy, a wonderful slate on the right wing of this country that is religious and secular and Ashkenazi and Sephardi and men and women and veterans and Olim and immigrants. We bring the entire range of a new energy, a new spirit, and all on the right wing. So I'm very excited. We have, I think, great momentum. We feel it in the field. And I'm very excited. You know, a lot of people after the 7th of October said, we need new leadership. We are that new leadership, and we need to think about the next generation, and we bring that voice.
0: And finally, Ofer Winter, as you said, a decorated military person, someone who's really, really familiar, both from a military aspect and a religious aspect of just what the IDF is all about and its goals and its missions. He's got to be thinking very seriously about the Haredi issue and the draft law. Has this become a major part of the campaign? Is this something that is better to ignore, as many politicians have for the last many decades? What's his position on all this?
6: No, we can't ignore it anymore. The country can't afford it anymore, and it's just not fair for the people who serve. But Ofer Winter is somebody who doesn't just talk. He's actually recruited Haredim very successfully into the army. He did a battalion of Givati, which is his battalion, and he did a battalion in San Hanim. So he actually knows how to do it, and he does it from a very good place. He says, look, we need to recruit ultra-Orthodox men in the army, but people who feel confident that they can still remain who they are when they're in the army. So he has a real plan. He also respects the real learners of this country. And we're coming at it from the perspective that who serves gets, and who doesn't serve the country does not get the benefits that other people get. That's why you have the carrot and you have the stick.
0: He wants to see the Netanyahu government pass a Haredi draft law.
6: And he does? No, not a Haredi draft law. That exists already. What we want to do is pass a law that enshrines the status of the people who serve the country.
0: Got it. Likelihood of Netanyahu becoming prime minister again? You have any? I mean, I know it's hard to predict, especially in Israel, but are you getting a feeling one way or the other?
6: look, we don't know what's going to happen. And at the end of the day, the whole science and art of Israeli politics is who can create a coalition. Netanyahu has always managed to create a coalition, even when he got less votes than anybody else. So let's hope that he can create a right-wing tent that includes all the right-wing parties, all the Zionist right-wing parties, so we could really bring a real strategy for the future, for winning wars, for continuing to flourish as a country, for being proud Jews, and for moving forward towards 100 years of the State of Israel, please God.
0: Yeah, amen to that. Flora, you're originally from Europe, did an amazing job in the Persian Gulf. You're all over TV here in the United States. You might be a member of Knesset. We are so proud. You're so amazing. And I really
6: Thank you, Nachum.
0: I hope this is a springboard to even further things, because the higher you go in the Israeli government, the better off we are.
6: So thank you for saying that. God bless you, Nachum. I really appreciate it.
0: Good luck. Don't forget to vote.
6: Thank you. Pray for me and vote.
0: You got it. Flora San Nahum, of course. Amcha Yisrael is the new party that she's part of with Ofer Winter. And we wish her the best of luck. The election, folks, 13 days away. More coming up. 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

0: We will now hear testimony from Brother Righteous, Righteous Noah. Brother Righteous, Righteous Noah.
1: Come on, get up, you. Yeah.
2: 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The rain was kind of like a big stream. Yeah, that's it. Like a stream.
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0: JM in the AM. Did you catch the theme? Noah's song done by Yoshi Fruchter. Come Round, He's Making a Boat from Schlock Rock. Aaron Razel with Tzemin HaTeva. And, well, Kobe Brummer's song was Hame Orot HaGdolim. So that's Bracious. The others, of course, were Parshas Noah. Yeah, a little bit of a theme here on a Wednesday morning broadcast at JM in the AM. 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Please keep in mind Yisrael Noach ben Leah for Refuah Shleima. Yisrael Noach ben Leah for Refuah Shleima. Rabbi David Goldwasser's words, Zecher Nishmas HaRav Zeber Ben Yosef HaLevi and Zecher Nishmas Esther Basser Ben Yosef HaLevi. Here is Rabbi David Goldwasser with Morning Chizuk.
1: Good morning. It says in the Mishnah, Hevizar b'mitzvah kala, a person should be as careful in a light mitzvah as one that carries more weight. Because a person does not know what the system of reward is for any of the mitzvahs. The Medrash Tanchuma says that there are 248 mitzvahs keneged the Ramach Evarim, the 248 limbs. Each one cries out, do a mitzvah, it should be a schus, and you will live long. There are also 365 mitzvahs lo saseh, negative mitzvahs, prohibitions, like the days of the year. Every day from sunrise until sunset, there is a cry, I am gozer on you, I decree that you should not do an avera. Do not bring me in the whole world, lekav choiva, to be obligated. The Rambam classifies Simchas HaChag, being happy on Yom Tov, as a mitzvah kala. The mitzvah chamura is something like the mitzvah of milah. Reb Chatzko Levinstein points out that the Bnei Korach did something very small. However, through it came out the Mizmorei Tehillim, on which many drushas, many expositions could be said on each word. Shmuel came out from them, and Shmuel was equal to Moshe and Aaron. The children of Shmuel also were Gedolei Ador and great Yerei Shamayim. Reb Menachem Binyamin Benish Frankel was from the city of Kalish. He was a Holocaust survivor. He lived in the ghetto and was a prisoner in the Buchenwald death camp. Yet, despite all, he could not forgo a mitzvah, even at great times of danger. Throughout the Holocaust, he put on tefillin every day, except for 2 days. He related that of those 2 times, his pain was incredible. The first time, a Nazi officer noticed that he was removing the tefillin from its hiding place. The Nazi threw him to the ground, beat him, and then hit his head with the bias of the tefillin. Reb Menachem lost his consciousness, and the Nazi thought he was dead. He cut the straps. He smashed the tefillin. When Reb Menachem finally regained consciousness, he gathered the pieces and cried bitterly because he had not worn tefillin that day. However, the next day, a Yid on the other side of the camp had managed to smuggle in a pair of tefillin. If the Nazis would even see him going near that part of camp, he would be shot and killed. However, each and every day, until finally the camp was liberated, he put those tefillin on. Reb Menachem said the second time he didn't wear tefillin was after he was freed from Buchenwald. He was taken to an American displaced persons camp. There, he fell into a deep slumber, sheer exhaustion. He slept through the entire day for more than 30 hours. That was the second time in his life that he missed wearing tefillin. This has been Rabbi David Goldwasser bringing you Morning Chizuk. Have a nice day.

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We can't stop. 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I'm talking a war with God. And we'll fight. You'll see. The bricks, hurry up! What happened?

0: It's forming. I will be ruler of the world tomorrow.
1: We're holding steady.
0: Now don't let me down. Have you got enough glue?
1: Look at this tower today.
0: Out of sight. And tomorrow, almost done.
1: Almost done? Then we will really fight.
0: Well, then let's savor it. Keep the paces. Building at night cannot fail. We will be very wise. Put the finishing touch and it's war.

0: You were the greatest warrior in the whole world.
1: I know.
0: No being alive could come close to beating you. But God, that's another matter.
1: I know, it's true. Seems in hindsight, we should have followed that Abraham.
0: You mean follow his orders?
1: He's the chosen one. The one who came out of the fire.
0: But he's...
1: the one who God loved the most.
0: I know, but...
1: Now we are just one of the rest. And do we want to be one of the rest?

JM in the AM from Almost on Broadway, Schlock Rock, Lenny Solomon, and Bavel. This week's Parsha. That's right. Before that, Rogers Park with the Holy One, JM in the AM. Good morning. Hour number two on a Wednesday, and thanks for joining us. Big thank you to those of you who are tuned in your carpool, on the way to work, on the way to school, whatever the case may be. 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Jay Dykeman says, Lona's is for next week, right? We'll try to do that for Lech Lecha. Devorah says, good morning. Bracha Blima Gittel Bastilla for Tehillim. Bracha Blima Gittel Bastilla. J.A. Mora, love the Noach songs, even though the Mabul was destructive. I love this song by Moshav Band called Rainmaker. Ooh. Do we have that? Do we have that? Let's see. Let's see here. Let's see what we got. No, it's not in this system. Let's see if it's in the other one. Unless it's not called that. Is it possible it's a different name, a different title? No, it doesn't seem like we have it. It's Moshav Band. Let's see if there's a song from the Moshav Band that would qualify for a Noach song. They have a Bracious song. They have actually more than one Bracious song. Let's see if there's anything here with rain. The one time. I'll tell you, I can't stop thinking about that rain on Sunday. The last 11 hours of my drive was through a hurricane. Literally. Very often going down to 30 miles an hour and dealing with all those trucks. It was crazy. 11 hours of driving in hurricane-like conditions. So nuts. Anyway, I don't see anything here, but if you have a source for us, or if you want to send it to us, Nachum@NachumSegal.com, you could send the MP3. Or if you have a link you want to send, you could certainly use the email address as well, Nachum@NachumSegal.com. Meanwhile, Mordechai Ben David is next, and you're listening to JM in the AM.

JM in the AM, Leif Tahar from Ruach. Yeah, that goes back about 50 years. One Word, done by Journeys, off of volume number 4, Mordechai and David's Kolam HaSameach, off the Tamid B'Simcha album. JM in the AM, good morning. Hour number 2 complete on a Wednesday. Mayor Fertigan tomorrow. I'm back Friday, doing the show Friday from Chicago. We'll have a weekly update and more. Make sure to be tuned in. And this is, oh, and don't forget, Yossi's Wag has a live lunch today, 11 a.m. Eastern Time. Right here on the Nahum Segal Network. This is the America's one and only Jewish Moments in the Morning radio program, heard on listeners-sponsored digital radio, rather on the web at NahumSegal.com and the Nahum Segal Network, and our hosting beloved.

we have a special song that I

But Mendy Warch and the Thank You Hashem Nation say not only was Noach a big tzaddik, they say every yid's a big tzaddik. How do you like that? Yeah, that's their declaration. And the Nichols Bigger Rebbe's declaration as well, I believe. Miami had And On That Day. Appreciation song was done by Izzy Kiefer. Hope to see Izzy in the future in our studio once we're back again from the Midwest after this weekend. Bezrat Hashem. JM the AM, it's hour number 3. Good morning. Thanks for joining us. Earlier we spoke to Fleur Hassan Nahum, who's running for Knesset. If you missed it, there's an archive section. Thank goodness. Thank goodness there's an archive section here at the NahumSiegel.com and, of course, on the NSN app. So get set to tune into that. 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Mayor Fertig is going to be sitting in tomorrow, and I thank him in advance. Friday morning from Chicago. Weekly update and more. 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Just send it to Avrami. He'll make sure it gets seen eventually. And I thank him very, very much. Yeah, he'll see it immediately, but he'll make sure it gets seen eventually. Schmigger says, Leif Tahar, how appropriate. Today the Yeshiva Miami moves into the new building. May all the learning be Leif Tahar. Special to hear Ruach singing in, including Ira Alav HaShalom, whose baritone voice is unmistakable. All right. That was good timing. Appreciate that very much. 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You'll be glad you did. So we got the Rainmaker song, and I want to thank Avrami. He made sure to get it to us. The Moshav Band, Rainmaker, in honor of the flood, in honor of Noach, here at JM in the AM.

JM in the AM. Well, for those of you who are familiar with music of yesteryear, that might sound familiar. It's Schlock Rock, brand new, with a song entitled Kotel Hamaravi. Lenny is amazing. Did we discuss the Eagles in that conversation we had a couple of months ago on the air? I don't remember. If we discussed, maybe we did. He may even have mentioned that he was doing this. The Moshav Band before that with Rainmaker. Thanks to the listeners who helped us track that down, especially to our amazing Avrami Finkelstein. He really did the job. Jay Morris says, thank you. On my way to work, and just the chizuk I need for my preschool class, that literally sounds like the Teva. Yeah, those preschool classes, sometimes they do sound like a wild bunch, don't they? Well, good luck. I hope it works out well today and every day. And thanks for listening in to us here at JM and the AM. Much appreciated, to say the least. Yossi's Wag with a Wednesday live lunch coming up at 11 a.m. Eastern time here on the Nachum Segal Network. Make sure to be tuned in. Charlie Byrne had a blessed memory. Hour of Jewish Soul, cantorial selections in his memory, 7 p.m. tonight. And every Wednesday night, Mayor Fertigan tomorrow morning with JM and the AM. I'll be doing a Friday show from Chicago live, Bezrat Hashem. And, of course, a big thank you to Mayor for sitting in tomorrow. Mendy Piamenta next, JM and the AM.

JM and the AM, it's Joey Newcomb and company with Just Rely on Hashem. Before that, Yoni Z and Dance. I call it Tova was Mendy Piamento opening up that set here at JM and the AM. Good morning, all. Welcome to a Wednesday broadcast coming up at 11 a.m. Eastern Time. It'll be Yossi Zweig with a Wednesday live lunch. Mayor Fertigan tomorrow.

JM and the AM. It's Joey Newcomb and company with Just Rely on Hashem. Before that, Yoni Z and Dance. Hakola Tova was Mendy Piamento opening up that set here at JM and the AM. Good morning, all. Welcome to a Wednesday broadcast. Coming up at 11 a.m. Eastern Time, it'll be Yossi Zweig with a Wednesday live lunch. Mayor Fertigan tomorrow. Thanks to Avrami for keeping everything moving at a rapid pace the way, the way it should be every single day. 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

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Wednesday morning, Mayor Fertigan tomorrow. Gershon Viroba with Moda Ani. You heard Ain Od Milvado done by Mordechai Shapiro. Nice job on that single. Before Mordechai Shapiro, Avremo, Avram Fried opening up the set with Goodbye Gullus. JM and AM, good morning. If you don't receive our daily thread or our weekly newsletter, just write to Avrami, AF@NahumSiegel.com. He'll make sure to include you on the list of the thousands of people that read that every single day, I am proud to say. Every single day. Baruch Hashem. And as I said earlier, we are approaching at this moment 8,500 registered users on our app. And that is an amazing feeling. So thank you to everybody for making it happen, as you always do for us here at JM and the AM and the Nahum Siegel Network. We'll probably end up wrapping up with this. I think the selection will fit in just enough to wrap up and close out the third hour of our broadcast. Chaim David, wrapping up a Wednesday for us here at JM in the AM.

Oven with Yachad. Wow. Happy birthday to Maishi Rosenwasser. Maishi Rosenwasser, happy birthday to you, Yom Huledet Sameach, from all of us here at JM and the AM. Achenu Yisrael and Achenu Mechem, brothers and sisters in Israel, we are with you. It's your favorite America's one and only Jewish Moments in the Morning radio program, heard on listeners-sponsored digital radio, around the world, the web, and NachumSingle.com, and the Nachum Single Network, and of course, the beloved NSN app. Wraps up an amazing Wednesday here at JM and the AM. Yossi Zweig and a Wednesday live lunch coming up at 11 a.m. Eastern Time. My thanks to Flor Hassan Nahum. 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Mayor Fertigan tomorrow. Thank you, Mayor. Friday, I'll be back in Chicago with a live presentation of JM and AM and, of course, our weekly update and more. Have a fabulous Wednesday. Till next time, Nachum Siegel reminding you, remember the past, live the present, and trust the future.

You've been listening to JM in the AM with me, Nahum Segal. Coming up next, JM Rewind, right here at the Nahum Segal Network.

0: Hello, everyone, and welcome to this week's edition of JM Rewind. JM Rewind gives us a chance to check out some of the recent conversations we've had on JM in the AM. Jordan B. Gorfinkel was on to talk about his brand new Bracious graphic novel. Here's that conversation on JM Rewind at the Nahum Segal Network.
1: 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We're going to talk about that this morning for Koren Tanakh. He's manager of Batman DC Comics. He's a Jewish Link cartoonist. 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And he's got some dates in October and November where he's available for schools, events, synagogues, etc. He is also responsible for the brand new Koren Magerman Tanakh graphic novel edition entitled Bereishit. It's volume one, the beginning. It includes Parshas Bereishis and Parshas Noach. And Gorf told me when I saw him on Wednesday, it was Wednesday, right? He told me that if you order it in the U.S. today, tomorrow, you could have it before Parshas Bereishis, which is amazing. It's a great addition to the all the Parshas series that are out there. Jordan B. Gorfinkel, a happy Istru Chag to you, and welcome back to JM in the AM.
2: Boker Tov Nahum and Mazal Tov.
1: Toda Rabah. And Gorf wished us a Mazal Tov literally live and in person just hours after Amalia Esther was born, because as we were driving to Chicago, we stopped in Cleveland. I called Gorf to get directions here and there, find out what there is to do in Cleveland for about an hour, especially when it comes to eating dinner during Sukkot. And he was not only helpful, he actually bicycled over to the restaurant, presented me with the brand new Magerman Tanakh graphic novel Bereishit. He autographed it for me. Many of you may have seen his greeting that he wrote in the book on social media. It was all over his channels and platforms. And here we are after getting the in-person Mazal Tov from Gorf. He's speaking to us from Cleveland, Ohio this morning. Mazal Tov to you, because it can't be easy. In general, the one thing I can speak to is writing a book, and it's a difficult process, and obviously, it takes a long, long time, but when you are going into the detail to put together a graphic novel about two very interesting, complicated, and voluminous parshios, I mean, Bereishis and Noach are full with so much material, to put all of this into graphic novel cartoon form is simply amazing. You must be thrilled that it's finally out there and available to the public.
2: As we say in Muncie, Baruch Hashem.
1: Is that what they say? Is that Muncie, Indiana, or Muncie, New York? I don't know at this point.
2: Indiana.
1: It is Indiana. All right. Yeah. By the way, got to Chicago safely, Gorf. Just want you to know everything went well.
2: Well, we texted each other, so I had assumed that if for some reason you had broken down on the side of the road, then you had a nice Shabbos in Muncie, Indiana.
1: Correct. And you would have been my first call, by the way, if I broke down on the side of the road.
2: And I would have bicycled to Muncie, Indiana to join you.
1: And believe me, I believe that. You've been an amazing friend all these years. All right, tell me about this. I mean, this obviously needs tremendous support. It needs, you know, somebody out there from Koren who believes in this concept and feels that it's really important educationally. Tell me about the beginning of this beginning of Volume 1, The Beginning, Bereishis and Noach.
2: Well, George Lucas is my Rebbe, and famously, George Lucas created Star Wars, now Episode 4, and then worked his way back to Episode 1. And the reason is because he didn't have all of his team together yet by Episode 4, and he couldn't do everything that he imagined he wanted to do. So he started with something that was manageable and then went back to the beginning. So we started as a proof of concept with the Passover Haggadah graphic novel.
1: Which is amazing.
2: And after that, Koren approached me and said, we need to do more of this, and you can't handle everything.
1: Right.
2: And we are going to partner with you to be able to give you the support and team that's necessary in order to do a graphic novel version of Tanakh. Now, the reason I say version of Tanakh is because this is not an adaptation. Our raison d'etre is that our system is that we put the actual Mikra, the actual text, the words of the Torah on one side of the folio. A folio is the fancy name for two pages side by side in a publication.
1: Right.
2: And on the other side is the Magerman English translation fused with the narrative art, with the graphic novel art, on the other side, on the other page. And together, what we were doing is what we like to call the new Midrash, which is essentially what I believe Rashi, Rambam, etc. would have done if they had had these tools available to them. And that is to bring the Torah back to life again in all of its authenticity, all of its authoritativeness, its scholarship. We'll get into the scholarship aspect in a minute or so. And, of course, all of its amazing depths, its text, its subtext, and most of all, just make it fun and accessible for everybody.
1: And just to go backwards for a moment, when you released Yonah and you released Esther, that also is along the same lines what you do with the Haggadah, correct? I mean, those would really be...
2: Correct.
1: This would be a prequel to those, if you think about it in that way, right? Those are Nevi'im and Ksuvim. That would be a, you know... Those would be works you've already released to the public, and now you're going back to the beginning.
2: Correct. We're going back to the beginning. But, of course, the way Torah works, and as we say in the Passover Haggadah graphic novel, Kulanu Chachamim, Kulanu Nevonim, we are all capable of being scholars. We are not a top-down religion. We don't have a pope, as it were. We are bottom-up, which means that we all have the responsibility to learn. We all have the capability of doing it, including a guy who was raised on Batman. And I went to a variety of different Jewish day schools and yeshivas and everything else, and that's my background, but I'm kind of a Jewish mutt. Moved around a lot when I was a kid, had all kinds of different experiences in terms of my schooling, and the one thing that was a constant then was I used to run past the shelf of Sfarim and head right to the shelf of comic books. And funny enough, it's come full circle, because now I'm taking all of that institutional knowledge that I gained as a very imaginative, sedentary kid who was reading a lot of comic books and graphic novels and went to Jewish day school, and you know, that's my peanut butter and chocolate. I'll combine them together.
1: I don't like condemning or putting down the other path. You know, the Batman path is quite a legitimate one, a very interesting one, and obviously, you know, a fascinating pursuit. Does this give you even more satisfaction, or are you at an age maybe where you see the value of this even more than in the DC Comics?
2: Oh, all of the above, and God forbid, I'm not denigrating that path
1: right.
2: at all. And in fact, last night, Rabbi Binyamin Blau, who's the Mora d'Atra of Green Road Synagogue, where I attended a fantastic Simchas Torah, he was talking about Shivim Panim LaTorah. Which is something that resonates for me as well, that there's 70 faces of Torah, and everybody finds their own window into it. And as I was going to say before, Kulanu Chachamim, Kulanu Nevim, Kulanu Lomdim, Kol HaTorah MeKartunim. And that's my path. And everybody has their path. And when I go around and I am honored to be a speaker in a community, my motto is, make Judaism your superpower. And what I'm showing is this was my path into Torah, and I go into real details about how we use the visual narrative style to illuminate Torah in all of its splendor, all of its incredible detail, beauty, meforshim, and everything else. And I encourage people likewise to find their path and to find a way for them to take what their core competences, what their occupation, their preoccupation may be, and bring that to Torah. Because indeed, we all are infusing Torah into our lives every single day. So I'll give you a little bit of Dvar Torah here. So the Dvar Torah that he gave was, and I just said this a short while ago, I'm sure many of us did, we say the bracha of learning Torah in the morning.
1: Right.
2: So the question is, well, you know, when you're saying a bracha, for example, al nitilat yadayim, you're washing your hands, and you need to then not have a hefsek, not have a break until you actually say the motzi, because the motzi is the object of that bracha, that right. blessing. So likewise, when you're saying the bracha of Torah in the morning, if you're not learning Torah right away and you're going to work, for example, dropping off the kids, what have you, then how is it that not a hefsek? How is it that you're not breaking it? Well, the answer is you are engaging in Torah all day long, even if sometimes it is behind the scenes, as it were, because you're so infused with it that you're bringing it into every aspect of your life. And if there's something that I can do, that I can bring to this world, God willing, it's that kind of enthusiasm and that kind of inspiration.
1: All right. Jordan B. Gorfinkel is with us. I'm assuming, again, that the two best ways to get information and to actually order the book would be korenpub.com, K-O-R-E-N. PUB.com, KorenPub.com, or JewishCartoon.com, I assume, also has information about the brand new book. And the reason I'm emphasizing this now is because a lot of people would love to have this at their Shabbos table this Shabbos, and here's their opportunity. I mean, you couldn't have been on a better day. This is the first time that we read Brachos this morning, right? In Israel, they already read it Shabbos afternoon, but for us in the diaspora, the first time we read it is this morning. And Brachos Volume 1 is now available. Folks, make sure it's on your Shabbos table. 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Now, it's a visual. It's hard, unless one's on the Zoom call with us, it's hard to, you know, actually, describe what you've done with all these scenes. So we'll pick a scene or two and you will describe it. But I want to go back for 1 second to the other point. Brachos and Noach, as I pointed out, I mean, it's obvious to anybody who's familiar with the Parshas, are really full with so much stuff, and there's so much to talk about, write about, draw about, etc. But there are a couple of chapters in Brachos to Noach that one might argue are, I don't want to say, God forbid, boring, but, you know, tell, you know, the lineage of humanity and the number of years that people lived and who their children were. Not the most interesting thing, just something that's necessary to be in the parsha. So you could have chosen to pick and choose the mikra, to pick and choose the psukim that you wanted to highlight because of the more interesting parts of the parsha. But you insisted, as you said earlier, to do the entire thing. One gets the entire sefer parsha of Brachos. One gets the entire parsha of Noach. Am I making too big a deal of this, or was this going on in your head about how to handle it?
2: Oh, no, I like it. Keep going.
1: Go ahead.
2: No, what I mean is you're entirely accurate. And
1: you struggled with it a bit, exactly what to do.
2: You're supposed to struggle right. with it. But the struggle is made easier because of the support of our amazing donors and sponsors of the book. The Magerman Tanakh is titled that because the Magerman family is overseeing right. the entire Tanakh version that we are embarking on. Yes, folks, we are trying to create an entire Tanakh version of, excuse me, an entire graphic novel version of the Tanakh.
1: And that could be interesting.
2: That could be an
1: endless number of volumes.
2: Well, not endless. God willing, we'll be around for a long time to be able right. to do this, but there certainly has to be a limit on it.
1: It's going to be a large collection of volumes.
2: It'll be a large collection, right. we divide up Sefarim and volumes. So within Brachos, for example, we project that there will be 6 volumes, and we have our Brachos Noach track, which is the beginning. Right. I'm working on Avraham right now, then we'll do Yitzchak, and then Yaakov is 3 books, etc. And at the same time, we're also working on a Navi track. So we're building Shoftim, which will have 2 volumes and onward. And to get a little bit off track, and then I'll get back onto your question about sure. this particular volume, we have 2 amazing teams that are working on production. One is the scholarship team, and one is the creative team. And they work hand in hand. Koren, President Matthew Miller has said to me several times, you can't throw, well, he probably hasn't said it this way, but I'll put it this way. You can't throw a stone within the 2 kilometers at the Gren offices in Yerushalayim without, quote-unquote, hitting, this is why it's a bad metaphor, but without hitting a Torah scholar, or for that matter, an academic scholar. Right. Because for us, we're trying, if we're going to draw this, if we're really going to make this a version of the Tanakh, then just like you can't, quote-unquote, make up stuff for Torah, you can't make up stuff for visualizing the Torah.
1: Right.
2: You have to know what the clothes look like and what the weaponry looked like and what the places look like. I mean, geography is so important. When you have a vista, you can't just make up, here's some random hill and it looks like Thailand.
1: Right.
2: No. You can go there and see what these places look like. So if we're going to do this, we've got to get this right.
1: Wow.
2: For two reasons. One is because we have fealty to the original. We have incredible loyalty, obviously, to the original. The second reason is we know there are a lot of armchair scholars, particularly in Teaneck, New Jersey, where you're usually placed, that will throw many rotten tomatoes at us if we get it wrong. So I would much rather get it right and be welcomed without the tomatoes. So we have these two teams. And then we have a creative team, which is made up of the gold standard of graphic novel artists and designers, because we're designing all of the historical figures. These aren't characters. These are historical figures. And to do that and have it be consistent throughout the entire Tanakh version, the entire Tanakh series, means that we have to establish everything now. And I was going to say before, Torah is cyclical also. How do you determine what something means in Torah? Well, you look somewhere else in Torah to figure it out. So I'm doing Avraham right now, and I'm, for example, learning that some of the Midrashim are connected to stuff that happens in Shoftim, and it happens that I am now in the middle of drawing the story of Gidon, which then reflects back on a Midrash for Avraham, and I won't spoil it right now for you folks, and I'm thinking, oh my gosh, so that means that in the story for Gidon, I have to make sure to draw things in the same pose and the same design, or somehow or other visually interrelate with Avraham, so people will get it.
1: Got it.
2: And that kind of cyclical thinking, that kind holistic planning is so key to what we're doing in making it not only successful on a volume by volume basis, but a series basis as well. And I didn't answer your question yet, but go ahead.
1: Folks, order it now. Bereishit Volume 1, The Beginning. 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Alright, feel free to answer the question in the context of this. You gotta choose a scene for us. It's a visual, can't do everything obviously, but we gotta give people a taste of what's going on here with the graphic novel. As best as you could describe it, give us one of the scenes, one of the stories from Bereishis and Noach that you went ahead and highlighted. I know all of them are highlighted, but you get my point, and how you approached it from a graphic novel standpoint.
2: Okay, so I'm going to answer a question with a question in the Jewish way, which is while I'm answering your other question, I want you to flip through and find a page just at random, whatever appeals to you, and then we'll do what you suggest.
1: All right.
2: So your question before was, we chose to depict everything, including the quote-unquote boring parts, and for me, that is, in fact, both the greatest challenge and the greatest opportunity with what we're doing, because the quote-unquote boring parts have so much story to them and so many levels of interest that I am eager to get to the lineage and the other parts that you may just try to pass through quickly if it were just text. You see, bringing visuals, authentic and authoritative visuals to this means that we can bring everything to life,
1: even the son of this one and the age of this one conversation.
2: Oh my gosh, everything is so intertwined and everything is so important. It truly, you do not realize when we say not a word is wasted in Torah. You don't realize it until you have to visualize it, because I thought, oh, you know, the lineage, great. So we'll do it in a page or two, and then we'll move on, and we'll spend a lot of time on the stuff that you're more familiar with, the Teva, the Ark, and the Migdal Bavel, the Tower of Babel, and the creation of the world told famously through Rav Soloveitchik in two different versions, Adam Aleph, Adam 1, and Adam 2.
1: Right. Right.
2: Then we'll focus on all that stuff. And then as our scholars are putting us through, let me put it this way. I'll finish the thought and then I'll put it this way.
1: Please.
2: As they're putting us through the education process of understanding just how important everything is, we realize we can't just blow this off. We can't just pass by it and knock it off in a page or two of something that isn't going to appeal to people. We have to show people how everything that I've just described so far is equally, if not more, applicable to the lineage pages and all the other charts and lists and non-narrative parts.
1: Right.
2: And okay, so have you chosen a section?
1: I have a feeling you enjoyed doing Chapter 3 immensely. Chapter 3 is the Nachash, the serpent. And it's you know what it is? My initial reaction as I look at it, it's a combination of dramatic and frightening. It is and I wonder if you did this on purpose, that, you know, as she's going ahead and taking the fruit and getting set to eat it, and I'm referring, of course, to Eve, as she's taking it and getting set to eat it, there's a relatively frightening scene. There's a dramatic atmosphere that you are painting, as if this is really a life-changing experience, which we know it in fact was. Tell me about Chapter 3.
2: Well, let's dig into it together. First of all, what page are you on so that those of us who have the graphic novel can follow along?
1: At the moment, I'm on page 63.
2: Wonderful. And for those of you who do not yet have the Braysheet graphic novel volume 1, you can revisit this podcast with the graphic novel, which I encourage you to do, and get a little bit of insight. And by the way, people ask me all the time, how come there are no footnotes? How come there are no explanations? There's no study guide. There's no teacher guide. The answer is because I want people to have this process of discovery on their own. And there's so much midrash and parshanut built into every single panel. Panels, what we call the individual frames,
1: right,
2: that if I spoon feed it to you, then you're not going to, as I said before, discover on your own all of the different possible explanations and understandings and depths.
1: All right, Gorf,
2: so you have Gorf, bibliography at the end, but it's interviews like this where you actually get to do a little bit of a deep dive.
1: Gorf, we're pressed for time. Tell us about Chapter 3.
2: Chapter 3. But when are we finishing up, just so I know how to gauge time?
1: A couple of minutes.
2: Oh, well, okay, in that case, Chapter 3 is when Chava has to decide, is she going to eat the fruit or not?
1: Right.
2: And then she, of course, famously gains knowledge from eating the Eitz Hadaat Tov Vara. And the reason why I say Tov Vara with Eitz Hadaat, is often we just call it the Eitz Hadaat, is because there is going to be a binary awakening that she's going to experience. So my first challenge is, all right, what does the fruit actually look like? And we know famously, is it a red apple? And we have what we call roasted eggs, not Easter eggs, secret little tidbits that we build in subtextually. We call them roasted eggs in honor of Pesach. So a roasted egg is, how did I work in the famous red apple? If what Chava, Eve, is eating is not a red apple, then, you know, I got to get it in somewhere. So look for that, folks. So what does it look like? What does the process of knowledge that is contained within this fruit look like that it can be activated? What does it look like when she finally takes that bite? And what is her emotional state, and how do we dramatize that in artwork? And then finally, when she has that first bite of fruit, what does she do immediately after that? And for that matter, what does the Eitz Hadaat Tov Vara look like in the context of Gan Be'eden? And notice I'm saying Be'eden, not Gan Eden. It is the garden in Gan Be'eden, in Eden. It's not the Garden of Eden. And that's geography. So then, where does the garden sit geographically in the world? Because we got to draw this and we got to show people where it is. So how does this work? Mm-hmm. And on, all these sorts of questions. So we found very interesting ways, I won't spoil it for you right now, of depicting all of this. And you should know, by the way, folks, this is one page, and the Hebrew for this one page is Vatikach Mipirio Vatochal. Three words, an entire page. That's how much depth, and text and subtext and fun we can have with Tanakh. And we hope that you will join us on this journey with the Bereishit Volume 1. And, of course, as we continue through the rest of Tanakh, God willing.
1: Am I right that you purposely created some type of what seems to be a frightening, dark atmosphere when she decides to eat it? Is that on purpose?
2: I prefer to call it a suspenseful
1: atmosphere.
2: And the reason is people presume falsely that because we're dealing with a medium that has illustrations, it must be for little children.
1: Right.
2: And, you know, one of my frustrations, and I'm going to put this out there, folks, store owners, we deeply appreciate you supporting this product, and we're so thankful for you. I know you're going out on a limb a little bit because this may feel a little uncomfortable to some people that we're visualizing Tanakh, right. But I can tell you, and hopefully you're hearing this from the way that I'm discussing it, we're doing a very mature version of this. This is as relevant and as authentic a version of Tanakh as one that does not have pictures in it. So please don't put it in your preschool section. I don't know what the early children's books for Torah are called. It's not my area, but when you put it side by side with them, it's difficult for adults who will really benefit from this as well, and also families, parents and children sitting side by side. It's difficult for them to discover this, and we want everybody to benefit from this of all ages. So as we say, it's child-friendly, but not childish.
1: Hey, Gorf, it belongs in the front window. That's where it belongs, in the Judaica stores. The Koren Magarin Tanakh graphic novel, it's Bereishit Volume 1, The Beginning, Bereishit and Noach. We're strongly suggesting everybody have it on your Shabbos table this week. It's done by Jordan B. Gorfinkel. Shout out to Yael Nathan as well, and to the entire team that you cited earlier. 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His presentation is not only a scholar in residence presentation, it's a visual presentation that includes programming for adults and kids. You can be in touch with him at the website jewishcartoon.com or by emailing him directly, jewishcartoon@gmail.com. jewishcartoon@gmail.com. Gorf, a pleasure seeing you last week. Mazal tov on the release. Hatzlacha rabah with this project. It's really amazing.
2: Thank you. And my final words are thank you, Koren, for supporting this. This is a project that is leagues beyond anything that any of us imagined we would ever be doing, and their support, their encouragement, and all of the team members they're bringing to the table, the Beit Midrash table, are so cherished and appreciated. And thank you to my entire team. Thank you to Nachum for supporting me over the years. And for those of you who may be a little bit confused, wait a minute, Gorf graphic novels, I thought you did Jewish a cappella. let me tell you that I am still involved in Jewish a cappella on the side as well. I have the Y Studs and Kol Zimra in my portfolio, as it were. And the Y Studs in particular are an amazing menshi group of singers whom you want to bring to your community for concerts and for Shabbat occasions, Shabbat events.
1: Thanks so much.
2: Thank you, Nachum.
1: Thanks so much, Gore. For pleasure. More coming up. Keep it right here, folks. You're listening to a Monday morning edition from Chicago at JM in the AM.
0: That was my conversation with Jordan B. Gorfinkel. Donnie Mashiach and Ami Mashiach are with us in Chicago. They own the Chicago Wrigley Field Kosher Stand. I called them two of the most important people in the city. Here's that conversation on JM Rewind on the Nahum Segal Network.
1: At JM in the AM. Well, I have been touting the fact that we're going to have the most important people in the city of Chicago with us live on this Tuesday morning broadcast. And many of you, of course, know, those of you familiar with me, and so many of you are at this point after 43 years, you know, that sometimes I say that a bit tongue-in-cheek, but as far as I'm concerned, they are among the most important people in this city as we visit the Midwest. We have in front of us both Donnie Mashiach and Ami Mashiach, and they are co-founders of Kosher Stands. And those of you out there who wonder where you could find Kosher Stands, you'll find it in one of the most historic buildings of the United States of America in Chicago's North Side, and that's, of course, Wrigley Field. Donnie, Ami, welcome to JM in the AM.
3: Thank you for having us.
4: Thanks so much for having us.
1: A pleasure to have you here. And I did, by the way, and we'll work backwards before we talk about the founding of Kosher Stands, I'll tell you about my experience. July 4th last year, so I guess July 4th, 2025, I think it was a Friday. I was here in Chicago visiting our family. And I said, I got to go to Wrigley. I mean, you know, it's like one of these things, a chavaya, so to speak. And by the way, for a guy my size, Wrigley is not a comfortable stadium. I'll just tell you, it is not enough seats that were built. What, in 1908 or whatever it was? Anyway, the bottom line is the usher was really nice, gave me an area to sit in the handicapped area, so I had all the space I needed. But then I visited the kosher stand at Wrigley Field, and boy, oh boy, not only were the hot dogs great, because you're known in this area of the country for great meat items, but the toppings on the hot dog were historic. Incredible.
3: Absolutely.
1: Onions, I remember sauteed this and sauteed that.
3: Onions, whatever you want, the whole works.
1: So there you go. And it looked like you guys, I mean, it was a Friday. But I guess that's common, a Friday afternoon game in Wrigley, right? That's because there's so many day games in Wrigley.
4: Well, it's one of the lucky areas that we got is that there's not a lot of Friday day games, but the Cubs happen to do that. They're one of the few teams that have that. So right. We get with Shabbos and all that. It's a whole different story of how Shabbos works around, but we're usually able to take all the day games at Wrigley, which is really nice.
1: Now, I went to Claude this morning.
4: Okay.
1: Because I had a horrible night last night, baseball wise. I mean, my team just embarrassed itself terribly. And by the way, my father was at a Yankee Cub World Series game in the 1930s.
4: Wow.
1: What do you think of that?
4: Wow.
1: So my father spent a lot of time in Chicago before LA and before New Jersey after he came here from Palestine. But that's a long, long story. But anyway, so I go to Claude this morning for a little history. I want a history lesson. I say, Claude, could you tell me about the progression in terms of dates when kosher stands, not with a capital S like you guys, but kosher stands with kosher food came to different stadiums. And they talk about Baltimore's Memorial Stadium in the early 1990s. And, of course, Camden Yards, Jacobs Field. I had a hot dog there. I remember up in Toronto, I had a hot dog. It's not even on the list. I don't know why it's not there. I hope it was kosher. I know it was. And it doesn't even mention Wrigley Field. So then I asked Claude. I said, what about Wrigley? And it responds as follows. Wrigley got its first kosher stand July 21, 2017. Kosher Stands, STANDZ, part of the Chicago catering company Danziger Kosher Midwest, opened a stand called Dan Zdand that day, serving Romanian hot dogs, Romanian Polish sausages, pretzels, and drinks, supervised by the CRC, and the Cubs became the 13th MLB team with a kosher food stand. Sam Mashiach, is that one of you? Or
3: that's our dad.
1: That's your father.
3: That's dad.
1: Was quoted as saying that it took over 100 years for the Cubs to win a championship and just as long for kosher food to reach Wrigley.
3: That's his famous line.
1: There you go.
4: That's posted on our website. It just says Sam M, so nobody knows it's our dad saying.
1: Were you at the game? July 21, 2017?
4: I was there. It's a wonderful story of how this all came into being. So I was born and raised in Chicago. I went to Israel and I got married earlier than I thought. I got married at 19 after my Shana Bet, and I came home and dad said, well, how are you going to make money?
1: Right.
4: So I end up he had this catering arm, right? He was partnered with Danziger Kosher Midwest, and he says, you know what? I may have an inn at Wrigley Field. I'm going to try and get a meeting with Tom Ricketts. We know that there's a big demand. We know that people really want kosher food, right? Because you go to a game, it elevates the entire experience. Some people even go, arguably, for the food.
1: Sure.
4: Right? And so he gets this meeting with Ricketts. He pitches the idea of like, hey, it's time that we get kosher here. There's enough demand in the community. And Ricketts says, I love it. Yes, on condition that you guys have to be open in 72 hours for the Cardinals homestand. And we're sitting there, right? And we have, like, my dad just told me this idea. It's like, hey, you know, we're going to use Romanian hot dogs because that's the best dogs around. We know that, like, something about, like, hey, we probably need employees. But this was not a shelled out business plan. This was not a 6-month thesis. And so we're sitting there. We get the go ahead and we say, it's time to scramble. And we stayed up for 72 hours. We figured out how to get all of our trainings in, all of our orientation. We get our CRC certification, our insurance, all those things. And we were operational in the Terrace Reserve for that game. And
1: did they give you the the apparatus to work with?
4: They gave us the apparatus to work with, but we had to get our own employees. We had to get our own product in. We had to learn about temperatures and freezing and all these different
1: things. Same location in the stadium that I saw or not?
4: We've moved. So Ami can tell the story of this, but we've moved from our initial location, which was by first base.
3: It was by the first base
4: line. By first base in the terrace reserve in the midsection.
3: Right.
4: Funny story of how we got moved, but it ended up being we got moved to right behind home plate, still in the terrace reserve.
1: Right. I like where you are.
4: Which is perfect. I'm going to tell that
3: location.
4: Story.
3: Well, first of all, shout out to Claude, by the way, for taking half your job. He didn't have to do any of that anymore.
1: I always say he's one of my most underpaid employees.
3: Yeah, absolutely. Fantastic. What a world we live in. We actually were on the first base line, and then we get a call from Levy. I think this was after 2020, 2021, something like that, right? And they say, hey, listen, we're actually knocking down a large section of the first baseline. We said, what for? And they said, we're actually going to put a sports book there.
4: DraftKings was coming in.
3: Wow. DraftKings was coming in. And they said, we got to move you. And we said, well, where are we going? And they said, well, I think you're going to like this. We're going to put you in the back of all the way right behind first plate. Home plate. And right. We took all of the traffic that came from the first base side.
1: Yeah.
3: Because there's nothing there anymore.
1: Everybody's got to walk by you.
3: Everyone's got to walk by us. And now we are directly behind home plate. After that, they shut down the sports book.
4: Sports book there.
3: It's gone. We're still here. We still have the prime location, and now we're behind first plate.
1: All right, we're speaking with Ami and Donnie. They are their family's responsible for kosher food at Wrigley Field, and that's why I call them the most important people in the city of Chicago. What could you tell us? This is not the usual probing into your business. It's more from the consumer standpoint. What can you tell us about prices being so high in stadiums? how do I put this? I go to Yankee Stadium.
3: I think you're getting a great deal when you come to Chicago versus Yankee Stadium.
1: Right. No doubt about that. That's what I'm saying. Like, Yankee prices are insane.
4: What's a hot dog?
1: I don't remember what it could it be. $9 a hot dog? Is that possible? Is that possible? Does that make sense?
3: Man.
1: What's yours?
3: I hope it's not.
4: I hope it's more.
1: What's
4: than
1: yours?
4: That. We're $12.99.
1: I'm trying to remember. I don't remember what Yankees is.
4: Starter dog. Well, I'll tell you this.
1: Could it be $15 a hot dog at Yankee Stadium?
4: It could definitely be.
3: I think it would be.
4: I'll tell you this. The non-kosher prices at Wrigley Field are not much less than we are.
1: Right.
4: We average like maybe a dollar.
1: But that's my question. That's why I'm not asking about kosher. Right. I'm asking about stadium prices. We always think we're getting gouged.
4: Mm-hmm.
1: But the reality is it has got to be a major commitment from these teams who are paying, you know, hundreds of millions of dollars to operate. We understand that as fans.
4: Right.
1: It's got to be, there's got to be some legitimacy to it.
4: So I'll tell you the way it works. I don't think a lot of people understand how the Cubs and food and all these things.
3: Right.
4: So basically you have Wrigley Field and the Cubs, right? And they sit on the top of this umbrella. They get a piece of everything.
1: Right.
4: What you have below that is a contractor called Levy Restaurants, and it's
3: at
4: different.
3: Least
1: responsible for all the food.
4: It's Aramark, and it's different areas, different people. And they essentially have the contract with Wrigley Field. So even though when we came in to Wrigley Field, when we came in and Tom Rickards said like, hey, you guys can have it, we had to subcontract with Levy Restaurant.
1: Right.
4: So there's already three different parties mm-hmm. that need to get paid. That's mm-hmm. like the first piece of it. The second piece of it is that I had this argument with my behavioral economics teacher of why prices are so high, why people can charge what they charge. So like, there's an argument to be made of supply and demand, right? There's just an argument that mm-hmm. you can't get it anywhere else, and therefore people are willing to pay. And you see this in movie theaters, you see this in amusement parks and all these things. I happen to think that the reason why people charge so much in the stadiums is because they can. And I think they can because when people go to events, their minds shut off.
3: Correct.
4: The same person wouldn't spend.
1: You're in vacation mode.
4: You
1: want to spend, yeah.
4: The same person wouldn't spend the same amount of money 4 minutes later after the game. That would be an outrageous price.
1: Right.
4: But in the game, there's something about it.
3: And everyone walks into one of these, you know, ballparks or whatever it is, and they say, I have a certain amount I know I'm going to spend.
1: Right. 100%.
4: And so I think it's
1: not nearly as absurd as what they're buying in the gift shop.
3: Exactly.
4: Right. Yeah. So in terms of like the people who need to take cuts and then like the matter of getting what you can always ends up being what people will charge. And you know what? Like we thought originally it was, I think, you know, $7 a hot dog, something like that. And we thought that was an outrageous price. Every single year, the prices continue going up. I think a beer is something like $15, $16.
1: Right.
4: We don't even set those prices.
1: Right.
4: They're going to keep going up and up and up. I'll tell you this though, the best thing that happened to all of these different stadiums was during COVID when everything went cashless, because you have to auto tip taxes not included. No one feels that they're paying the money. And so all of a sudden it says, you know, they just go in, they swipe.
1: Swiping
4: the
1: doesn't hurt as much, right?
4: And which for all the employees, they all get these extra tips and so on. And so everybody wanted to become a Wrigley Field employee.
1: Right.
4: So it was really, really good for them on a bunch of different levels.
1: And that continues still today.
4: Very much so.
1: It also continues that both of our teams are in big trouble. Yours is out at this point.
3: Don't remind us.
1: Say it again. No, don't remind us. And mine looks like about to be out, but we'll see what happens. On that topic, why don't the White Sox have kosher food?
4: We've toured the White Sox stadium a few times. It's a few different pieces.
1: Have they never had?
4: Not that I know of.
1: They've never had.
3: I don't think so.
4: It's
1: no demand
4: pieces. Yeah, it's mostly the demand piece of it. There's not so many Jews that are out there going to every single game, but it's also like each stadium has their own dynamics of how the price and allocations and percentages can work. It ended up working really well for Wrigley, but mostly because we went from the top down with Tom Ricketts and I think to do it the other way around, it's difficult, right? There was a part of me that before I went into Wall Street and whatever else, and this became a family business, that we were going to make kosher stands national, right? We were talking to SoFi Stadium for that new arena. We did that. The Green Bay Packers for a season at Lambeau Field, where there's much less kosher demand, but still they wanted it. We did the Indy 500 for a few years, which was also a wild story. So we were expanding throughout the Midwest. Eventually, it kind of came

0: we actually give all the ushers in the park, we give them free dogs. Oh. And that's just a great way of marketing, because they'll say, you know that stand over there, the right. coaster stand, they're the best dog in the park. Why are you saying that, huh?
1: Oh, boy.
2: So same applies to Indy and Green Bay and wherever else. Like, I think there's more of a halal, kosher, right. you know, demand, not necessarily for the Orthodox community.
1: Do you even have to put up a sign at Indy that it's kosher? That doesn't matter, right?
2: Well, we did have to, but the other thing we did in Indy is we're allowed to do seat vendors, right? Which is a big deal because that expands our reach sure. so much more. So we had, it was like 100-person operation at Indy.
0: And by the way, I think at the Indy 500, there's about 500,000 people there.
1: Right.
0: It's one of the biggest events in the entire country. Yeah. So you have to bring a big operation.
1: Right. Well, you said, how many hot dogs did you bring?
2: 30,000. 30,000.
0: Yeah. Right.
2: 30,000. There you go. And what we didn't realize was that, you know, gates open at 6 a.m., right? And then Wrigley Field gates open 2 hours
1: right.
2: before the game starts. And then people, like, no one's eating a hot dog.
1: 6 a.m. is hours before.
2: 6 a.m. at Indy 500, right. people are having hot dogs.
1: Right.
2: So it's so interesting, though, because you go into these arenas, right? And if you go in as a consumer, you have this aura, right, of like, oh, I'm in Wrigley Field. And then it's the first time that Ami and I go into these stadiums and we see that it's empty and no one else is in there and it feels like a VIP tour. And then after 45 times or 60 times or whatever else, you're just like, all right, time to work. You right. come in. And what's cool about Wrigley, though, back on that, is that the players and the food is all below the level, right? It's all underground.
1: Right.
2: And so you're seeing players all the time walk by. It's like you're bringing in your hot dogs or money to the money right. or whatever else. And you see the players walking back and you're tempted to talk to them, right? You just want to reach out to them and talk. We had a story of that happen with one of our employees once and they got their badges revoked, right? Cause these guys are Ooh. Right. You're not allowed to do that. Right. You're there to work. So there's definitely a lot of regulation that comes with it, but it's fun.
1: So Green Bay has no kosher food at this point.
2: Not right now.
1: Does Soldier Field?
2: Soldier Field does.
1: They
2: not
1: do.
2: From us, but someone, yeah. In Chicago, there's a lot.
1: They also disappointed my fan base this past Saturday. Mm. This past Sunday, rather. Thank God I couldn't watch the game. what about United Center?
2: United, does it have any more?
1: It
2: does.
1: They do have.
2: Yeah, they definitely
1: And that would be both basketball and hockey?
2: And
0: yes.
2: Yeah, they do. And yeah. and I will say that one of the primary reasons that we were able to set up Wrigley so quickly is because the stand manager at the United Center ended up helping us because it's just different times, right? Winter, summer. And so he was able to help us.
0: Shout out Yaakov Lopin.
2: Shout out Yaakov. We have a lot of akaras hatov to him for helping us get, like, we would have never been able to do it without his expertise because he knew how it ran.
1: So the majority of these stands around the country are good businesses or not? Or it depends how they're run, right? It depends, I assume, how they're managed.
2: It's like any other business.
1: It's all about money management.
2: So I happen to think that in baseball, it's probably the best way, the best type of arena for food.
1: A lot of games.
2: A lot of games. And there's 80 or something, 80 right. something home games. There's a lot of games. There's a lot of downtime.
1: Right.
2: It's not a super, super active. Like, so right.
1: after
2: think
1: this
2: about
1: inning, I'm going to the concession stand. Right?
2: This inning, this is like someone. Right. But also, like, you think about basketball, you think about hockey, right? Nobody wants to miss right. that moment, right? Good baseball, like, there's a lot of different pieces of it that make right. it a good time. Even with the pitch clock and whatever else, right. it's still, there's a lot of opportunities sure. to get food and people don't feel like they need to see every single play.
1: Yeah. Nobody wants to see the visiting team bat. They got plenty
2: yeah.
1: of time.
2: Yeah, exactly. Exactly. So in terms of business model, I think that baseball is probably the best bet in terms of sports and food, but it really depends on what deal you get, right? So there's different structures. You can structure it that you rent the space, right? So you're responsible for the fixed costs. You can structure it in terms of allocation of percentages, right? You can structure it that they have the employees, that you have the employees, that how you do the CRC and the mashgiach, all that different, like, right. all those different things is how smart you do it. So I think that to me, if somebody were to open these up all over the country, right, there's probably a way that you can do it and get a bunch of synergies and whatever else and make it a really good business, but you have to be on top of each and every one, get the right contract, it would be yeah. difficult.
1: You've heard of Smash House.
2: Yeah.
0: Yeah.
1: It's not in Chicago, but you've heard of it.
0: Yeah.
1: The big announcement just came out that they're going into the Barclays Center.
0: Oh,
1: now,
0: wow.
1: Barclays Center, Nets fan, Jersey originally, Barclays Center has had a revolving door of kosher food people. Mm-hmm. So I don't know if this is a worthwhile venture or, you know, again, now somebody is trying to, yeah, go ahead.
2: Well, I'll tell you one other piece of it. So a lot of times people pay, like McDonald's and whatever else at Wrigley Field, right? That's what we know. They pay millions of dollars and they view it as just an advertisement. They don't make any money right. off of the food.
1: But they're getting right? a lot of eyes watching.
2: They're getting
1: them.
2: Eyes. So right. all of the food and profits, I'm pretty sure that they basically just sponsor that.
1: Right.
2: They view that as an

0: advertisement, and then on top of that, they pay money, millions of dollars a year, to be inside Wrigley. Mm-hmm. So a lot of times they have the stadiums and the ballparks, they have the upper hand in it, and people aren't viewing it as like, I'm going to pull money out of this business. They're viewing it as eyes for sure, right, for the bigger businesses. So it's possible that that's kind of like the normal dynamic. Kosher gets a little bit different because people are in it for the food, right? So like for us, obviously it's helpful to have brand recognition, but we're not McDonald's. Right. So it's a little bit different of how people view it. And maybe that's the reason why people are coming in and out.
1: Who do you send to Wrigley now? Because I didn't see you guys when I was there in July of 25.
0: We can talk about
1: it. These high school kids? Like, who's doing it?
2: It's a combination of a lot of things.
0: It's the best job ever.
2: It is a great job. My son-in-law
1: said, actually, that I think he had classmates that did the job, if I'm not mistaken.
2: Yep. So we get, I would say most of our employees are probably from anywhere between 18 to 21. People in the community who have time away from the summer.
1: Right.
2: People who just want to have some filler jobs. It's also a job where you're on every other week, right? Because you're only doing it for the homestands.
3: Right.
2: So it's also unique in that way that you have to find someone who's able to be on or off, or someone who just has the entire summer.
1: Right.
2: So we have a pool of people now at this point. This is one of the things that we kind of implemented in the past couple of years, of where we have the past employees, people who are currently working, and to make sure if someone, you know, says, hey, I can't do this week or whatever it is, you know, we'll put it in the chat, we'll put it in wherever we have, and say, hey, we need this up for next week or whatever it is. So we have a constant flow of employees, but I would say anywhere between 18 and 21, you have to be at least 18 to work in the stand. That's like a legal thing.
1: Right.
2: Because we have alcohol in the stand.
1: Right.
0: Which that's its own big deal. But there's a lot of coordination that needs to happen, because there's the training that Wrigley requires, right? The Cubs require. Mm. Then there's like your serve safe certifications. And then there's the CRC stuff, right? There's also that orientation. So by the time somebody is getting into the stand, they have three different certifications. They have to have all their documentation submitted.
1: So do they have to start now for next baseball season?
2: not really.
1: What's the season? So January they start? Like, when do they start
2: We start January, February.
1: Is there a mashgiach on the spot every game?
2: We do have a mashgiach.
1: That you have to provide?
0: Yeah,
2: that's
0: not
2: right.
0: Just
2: that's
0: the
2: correct.
0: Nechmas.
1: Wow.
0: Yeah,
2: it has to be on the spot according to the CRC.
1: So they do the cashier? Like, they do anything? They literally just stand there?
0: No, they also work.
1: They also work.
2: Right. We've created a system. It's really about systemizing the entire thing. So we've systemized it where we have someone who's a worker who will be the mashgiach. We have backup. We simplified the entire system between Levy and Wrigley and our training all in one way. It's really just comes down to making it simple for these guys so they can just pop in.
1: All right. I had Max Mattis on from John Boy Media, from guy who works with John Boy, and I said to him, I know the most important person in Yankee Stadium. The mashgiach. By the way, he's a Chicago boy.
2: Yeah. He's a Chicago boy.
1: Oh, you know who it is. So I've heard of him.
2: Yeah,
1: so he's a Chicago boy. He sends me the menu for Legends. You know what Legends is.
2: Yeah, of course.
1: He sends me the menu for Legends every time there's a game. And of course, there's always questions from fans about when will Legends Kosher be open. So I ask you, anything different during the 9 days? Anything different during Shavuot or Tammuz, Tisha B'Av? Like, what adjustments are you allowed to make, and do you make? Even Sukkot, he just had a Sukkot game. So, I mean, come on, no one's putting a Sukkot on second base, but you know what I'm saying?
0: It's like, actually funny. We have gotten asked, will there be a Sukkot at Wrigley Field? Will there be a Sukkot? And my response is always a little bit tongue in cheek, where it's like, this is the most expensive real estate, arguably, in the world, right? Every inch.
1: Correct.
0: Right. And so the sukkah is probably not on Wrigley
1: not on
0: Field.
1: The priority list.
0: That being said, we do have a little washing station, of course.
1: Right. I use that washing station right across from your stand.
0: Right there. Yep. So we talked to the CRC about this, right? Not just Shabbos, right? Shabbos was, we were originally going to figure out how to stay open on Shabbos, but ended up being because of Mar Zion and whatever else. Right. It just ended up being, even if you could make it work, we didn't want that.
1: So you lose Friday and Saturday. Friday night, but most
0: of the games
1: are Friday.
0: Saturday is the most profitable day, and that's like the highest attendance.
1: Right.
0: But we do have a lock on the grill, and that's how, but what ends up happening is they take over and they make it a drink stand for those Saturdays, and we lock up and then come back and we have to redo it.
2: I will say one thing is that by closing on Shabbos, that's probably the secret to our success. I mean,
1: of course,
2: every single person knows that, right? But that was something that I know Donnie was tackling early in the early days, and
0: harder to do than to say.
2: 100%.
0: Also, just coordinating it, right? We had to get the lock on the grill. We had to like convince them to make it a drink stand because they were basically saying we're going to lose revenue, right?
2: But also, you have to imagine that we're this new kosher guys coming in and we're saying, oh, by the way, in Wrigley Field, we're not going to be open for one day.
1: So what happens to Tisha B'Av?
0: So 9 days Tisha B'Av. This is the guide. guidance that we got from the CRC,
2: right,
0: and our rabbinic opinion, is that somebody who's coming to eat fleishiks during those days, during Tisha B'Av,
1: right,
0: better that they come and eat kosher.
1: Correct.
0: Than eat non-kosher 100%.
1: That's an actual halacha as opposed to the minig of not eating meat, right?
0: Exactly. So we're open for that. And obviously, like, our guys who are there fasting Tisha B'Av, right? And while hot dogs are sizzling right in front of them, I feel bad for them. But we're open for that. We're open to Chol HaMoed, obviously, which is great. And that was the guidance we got.
1: So I have a friend who for years was involved in an industry. I'm not going to say which one, so maybe too obvious who it is. In an industry where 40% of the business of the industry is done on Saturday. Mm. That's the thing. And he never wanted to close on Saturday, but someone got sick in his family. He made a commitment to close in honor of a refuah shleimah of this person. And they ended up making more money closing Shabbos. Wow. Which, of course, was your point, obviously, you know.
2: Again, you know, God runs the world. We're not surprised, but sure, that was huge mysterious.
1: Of course, right? It was a tremendous sacrifice.
2: Yeah, exactly.
1: But sales shoot up by closing on the day that's, you know, the most important day of the week for them.
2: Makes sense.
1: 100% makes sense. To us, it does. We've met before, no?
2: Yes, we have.
1: We have met before. I said to myself, I know you from somewhere.
2: Again, shout out. We were talking about this before we came on, but shout out to your son, Gavri, who was my camper.
1: So where did you and I meet? It wasn't in Israel, was it?
2: It might have been in Chicago. Oh, it was in Israel. I was on JM in the AM. I was one of those kids on camp.
1: Kollel?
2: Yes.
1: In the Beis Medrash?
2: Yes. Actually, funny story.
1: When you were in 10th grade?
2: That's correct. Funny story. So out of the entire camp, there was only two boys who were chosen. And I think it was Mechlel, right?
1: There were
2: only two girls who were chosen.
1: Right, correct.
2: One of the other girls was my wife.
1: Oh, wow. Is that funny?
2: Yeah.
1: That's
2: and we were both on JM in the AM.
0: I don't think if I knew that.
1: Look at that.
0: I didn't know that.
1: Now you have to take your JM mug home.
2: Yeah, no, I got to take it home.
1: Come on. It's like a central part of your marriage.
2: I told my wife actually like 3 minutes before I got here. I said, I'm coming. She said, you're going? You're going to the JM? Since when?
1: That's great.
0: Since last night at 10 o'clock.
1: You guys are involved in business outside of stadiums, correct?
2: Yep.
1: Explain what you do.
0: Well, okay. So I had this idea that I was starting school at Loyola, right? And dad said, all right, you make the kosher and figure that out, right? So my whole life during school was go to Green Bay, study for a test on the way back. Hopefully Ami could help me make sure the kosher stand's running and not falling into the ground and all that stuff. And then I got obsessed with finance when I was in school, right? And I was messing around just like even trying to forecast inventory for the kosher stand on these spreadsheets. And all of a sudden,
1: I love that stuff.
0: Oh my gosh. I feel like Picasso, right? It's just like anything is possible on the spreadsheet, right?
1: To me, it's a big jumble.
0: Yeah, exactly. But to me, I was messing around and like I had so many applications because I was basically taking the stuff while I was in school and I was bringing them into the kosher stand business. And I was saying, I showed Ami, I showed my dad. I said, hey guys, look, we could be profitable of $10 million if we just sell 8 million hot dogs, right? Whatever it is, right? Funny. And that was cool to me. So I started down this finance route and then I got into investment banking. I went to Wall Street and I was doing all these multi-billion dollar deals and all those things.
1: You were still in Chicago at that point.
0: Yeah, I was still in Chicago.
1: One can do finance outside of New York. I don't know that. You know, I'm a Manhattan guy. I don't know that.
0: It was, you know what? We were pitching and competing against some of those like Goldman Sachs and JP Morgan and whatever else. And we often had to go to New York in order to deliver those pitches. But, and I tell this to people, like investment banking is really just like the same thing as a broker for real estate. It's that you're buying and selling companies. It's just super complex and to super, right? It's just like rolling up these big businesses, trying to explain them to people and then, and selling them, right?
1: Well, it's more abstract than a piece of real estate.
0: Of course, of course. And you have to let all of the growth of the business, all the financials, the story and how it could be pitched to investors and taking them through diligence and all those things. And then, and through that, I got a love for finance and I got a love for entrepreneurship. And then probably 3 years ago, right? I was working pretty long hours. And I said, you know what? Like I was having my kids and I said, like, I miss entrepreneurship. I miss it so much. And so I ended up taking the finance and the entrepreneurship and I started a company called Warrior Group. And what we do is we help companies scale through the power of finance, right? And we basically take all the secrets of Wall Street and finance and all these things. To me, it's the cheat code of how you plug that into a small business, the hacks that have worked at the business models of large industry, and we help them scale.
1: How small can the small business be to take advantage of your service?
0: I'd say like above $1 million, right? $1 million.
1: Not crazy.
0: Not crazy. crazy. Yeah. I think it's like the $1 million to $50 million range is $1 million. Like,
1: do you have smaller companies in your portfolio?
0: People who are venture capital backed that are looking for that. But I would say like $1 million, the company goes from an idea to a business, mm-hmm. and all the things that the creative founder figured out all of a sudden become problems, right? Specifically financial problems. You start looking at things like, oh man, I actually have to care about cash flow when people pay me. I have to worry about putting a deposit down for a container down in China. I have to worry about my budgets or my team accountability. But the cool thing about entrepreneurship to me, like what I really enjoy about this, and is that there are different levels to the game. And the thing that gets you to level one, right, let's say to $1 million, is the thing that breaks you at $10 million. So if, and up to $1 million, you have to be the go-getter, you have to do everything on your own and all that. But if you're doing that at 10 million, you can't delegate anything, the business is going to crash.
1: Right.
0: And so implementing strategy, specifically finance, but general strategy to these growing businesses, someone who just had an idea, is it's so meaningful because they feel like you're their partner in this growth. And what's great about it is that I've been able to like take all of that knowledge and bring it back into the kosher stand and see the results, right? Just like take a business concept, take the business idea, work on it with my brother, work on it with my family. And it's been such a rewarding experience.
1: Interesting. Boy, oh boy. And is there a faith component to this? After all, we just spent the high holidays remembering that he is in charge of all income when it comes.
0: I'll tell you, you know what? I'll tell you a really, really cool story that happened to me. When I was doing my networking and internships to go to Wall Street, I was late in the process. Usually you have to start when you're much younger, right? You start when you're a freshman in college, right? For your big junior year internship, like the law schools and the accounting and all those different things. And I was late to the process because I was focusing on taking kosher stands nationally. And I had one prospective place that I was going to go to, PNC, big bank, right? I was going to be in part of the investment banking team internship. And so I had done like something like 12 interviews and I was a finalist and whatever else. And I wasn't able to make it out to the super day, the big last interview, because of Shavuos. And they told me that even with that, I could do it virtually. It's fine. There were two spots. I came in third. And at that point, I'm sitting there going, what am I going to do with my life? Right. What am I going to do? I missed my junior year internship. There's nothing else open. And now I'm done. So I said to Hashem, I said, I don't know what I'm going to do right now, but I'll say this. I'm going to up my miser from 10% to 15%. And I want you to take care of the rest. I took the extra 5%. I put it into my miser account during, like, right before davening. After davening, I had a missed call. And the missed call was from the recruiter at PNC that said that, Donnie, there's a spot that opened up in Chicago. And I was supposed to go to Philadelphia. There's a spot that opened up in Chicago. I want you to interview it for tomorrow. And that's how I started my career in investment banking. So I'm,
1: what do you think?
2: Are we surprised?
0: No, but that to me was like, there are some points where you can trace back like one thing that was probably outside of your control that Hashem just did and implemented somehow that just gave this whole path. And to me, that was it, right? Because without that internship, this wouldn't have happened. So to me, that was everything.
1: It's heartwarming to hear a real numbers guy and somebody who, you know, is dealing with these intricacies of the finance business speak like this.
0: Oh my gosh.
1: It's really, it's wonderful to hear that.
0: I think
1: not everybody in your industry has that track.
2: Well, I would say that's because probably our family, right? I mean, you gotta get the backup.
1: Sounds like you got good parents.
0: Ami can talk about it, but we there's one story specifically where you can talk about during COVID.
2: Which one?
0: During COVID.
2: You gotta remind me.
0: So during COVID, everything shut down.
2: I got it. Yeah. Go ahead.
0: You take it.
2: Everything shut down during COVID. So to give a little background, both of our parents,
1: you lost the baseball season during COVID. I've been thinking of that. Go ahead.
2: We lost a lot of things during COVID. Everyone lost a lot of things during COVID. So again, to give a little background, both of our parents are entrepreneurs. We're both entrepreneurs. Both of our sisters are entrepreneurs. Our entire family is entrepreneurs.
1: Different industries?
0: Tommy had an idea for a reality TV show. What did you want to call it originally before I gave a better name? Keeping up with the Mashiach?
2: No. I was going to call it a Mashiach. We don't have to go there.
0: I changed the name to Family Office. Anyways, continue.
1: So what industry are you in?
2: So I'm in sports medicine.
1: Interesting. Wow.
2: So different than Donnie, I actually bought a company. So I came back from Eretz Yisrael. I was learning there. I was in the mirror for a bit. I decided that I wanted to start entrepreneurship, obviously influenced by my family. There's either you could start the business or you could buy a business. So we had some money saved up. I had some money saved up, you know, from past savings and all those other things. And I wanted to get into the business. So, there's the same way that there's Zillow and there's other websites for buying houses. There are also websites for buying businesses. A lot of people don't know that.
1: Yeah, I don't know that.
2: So one of the biggest ones out there, I think, is Buy Biz Sell. The problem with this is that these websites are usually the bottom of the flow. So you have these brokers who usually go out to their network and they'll find who are their typical buyers or people who they know they've been connected with in the past, or people who they know are people who are probably going to buy when they offer something. Typically on these websites, you'll get bottom of the flow, right? Bottom of the funnel, and you'll probably have not the greatest deals. But anyways, you know, I was, I think 21 or at the time or whatever it was. And, I'm on the website and I'm looking at it and I see all these different businesses. And so one of them catches my eye and I said, this one looks like a good one. So I sent it over to Donnie. I say, Donnie, what do you think about this? He takes a look at it.
0: I said, give me about 4 hours and 18 spreadsheets and I'll tell you.
1: You need the details.
0: I need the details. I need to run this process.
2: So he looks at it. My mom takes a look at it and they said, it seems interesting. Anyways, the people who are selling it are actually located in Illinois. So we go to them and they say, hey, we're actually a distributor. We bought this business in 2001, I think it was. And they said, we were trying to do some vertical integration. We wanted to
0: tell them about the business. Tell them what it is.
2: About the manufacturer. And so the business is sports medicine, where we basically convert and manufacture equipment for athletes all the way from the high school level, all the way to the professional level.
1: Meaning heavy equipment?
2: No, so this is recovery and injury prevention. So, you know, let's just say an athlete is injured on the field, right? So the first people who will come to check their knee, whatever is injured, right? That's an athletic trainer. Those are our consumers and they will use our products on athletes. I actually have pictures of professional athletes using our product.
1: What, sprays, gels, things like that?
2: Sprays, gels, foam, ice packs, anything for recovery and injury prevention. I have pictures of, I think it's LeBron James. It's someone from behind. You would know it's LeBron James. It's probably not LeBron James, but, someone on the Lakers who's using our product.
1: Interesting.
2: And so we serve again from high school all the way to the professional level. And it's really cool. It's a really cool thing to do.
0: I'll say like in entrepreneurship, I find that's like the place where you see Hashem's hand more than anything else, because there's a certain level of comfort. Like, yeah, you could be laid off at a job and whatever else, but there's a certain level of
1: just getting
0: like
1: a regular
0: unknown.
1: Check.
0: Yeah, right. And there's a regular check, whatever, but there's an unknown in entrepreneurship, which is like, you could see like a deal that wasn't supposed to happen or just randomly come
1: through. The farmer is among the most faithful, right? Because the weather depends on it.
0: So back to the story that Ami was going to tell about our parents, I think it's really worth telling.
2: So, both of our parents, their businesses rely on social connections and social events.
1: Networking,
2: but people being in person. And so obviously when COVID occurred, you know, those things kind of went all the way down. So they were at risk. We were at risk. I remember my mother and my father were sitting in a room. I remember it so vividly, and they were just so concerned and so worried. I asked my mom at that time, I said, hey, what's going on? And they were kind of hesitant to tell us what was going on. But I remember my mom, she told me this later. You know, when you're in entrepreneurship, you try to control a lot of things and you think you're in control because it's really just you. It's you against you. You sometimes just don't have anybody else. And sometimes you can feel like you're the one who's in the driver's seat. And I think she told me that, you know, there was a moment where I said, Hashem, I'm just letting go. I've been trying to be methodically controlling every single thing, especially when your business is not doing well. You have people you have to answer to, investors, the board. And she just let go. And it was that point that my father got a call from one of his contacts in the Fortune 500. And they said, do you have any nitro gloves? He said, what? And he said, you know, nitro gloves? He said, I don't know what that is, but I'll get back to you. And so, my father started this crazy PPE business where a lot of people were getting the PPE in COVID. Sure. And he was one of the, I think it was the top three supplier in the entire America of nitrile gloves during that time. And it saved both my parents' businesses.
1: Unbelievable.
0: And I remember this picture of my dad going out into the street with his tallah saying, thank you, Hashem.
1: Pretty amazing, I'll tell you. Well, there's no greater compliment when it comes to Jam in the AM than going overtime with guests. And we're way past the usual end of our show, which is, a tremendous compliment to you and your family. The next time you're in Wrigley Field, folks, kosher stands. Now you know the story behind it. Yeah.
0: We have one more announcement that we wanted to break on the air coming up for next season.
1: Drum roll, please. Go ahead.
0: God willing, there will be a $100 hot dog at Wrigley Field for the kosher stand.
1: Now, that doesn't usually sound like good news. So one second, like, you have to explain yourself here.
0: Not just the regular hot dogs will still stay the same, right, but we're hopefully going to have a very exclusive experience where you can get, like, we're still putting it together, but it's something along the lines of Wagyu beef pretzel buns, golden something. Though there's going to be a whole big experience with it, and we want to make that a priority. So we're in conversations right now with Wrigley about it. And
1: this is somewhat of a trend, right? Isn't City Field doing something similar? Am I right or wrong about that?
0: I think so.
2: Could be,
1: right? They're doing something like they're putting together like a whole meal for $100 and you get like mini hot dogs and other stuff. I forgot exactly what the details are.
0: It's going to be amazing. We're architecting it now. It's going to be amazing. So we're excited about it, and hopefully that'll be available next season.
1: Very nice. Every stadium seems to have its own unique, you know, shtick. Let's put it that way. And this will be really nice.
0: Yeah.
1: Can only help the profits in the business, right, gentlemen? There you go. There you have it, folks. Information about Warrior Group. If someone's interested, is there a website or any?
0: Yeah, it's warriorgp.com.
1: Simple as that.
0: Simple as that. People looking to scale their businesses, finance is not fun for a lot of different people, but if you put it with strategy, it's perfect. So warriorgp.com.
1: And the teenager who's spending time in Chicago during the summer, they should go to the Kosher Stands website and start the process.
2: Shoot us an email. Start the conversation.
1: There are opportunities out there, right?
2: A lot of opportunities out there.
0: It's the best job in the world.
1: Do you ever get young women doing it? It's always the guys.
0: We've had some.
1: So some are interested.
2: Yeah. Some. Typically, it's going to be a younger guy.
0: Yeah, it's usually sports interested people, but there's been women before.
1: Sports and schlepping. It's usually the guys who are interested in that stuff.
2: Yep. Yeah, that's exactly right.
1: All right. Donnie Mashiach, Ami Mashiach, this has been a real pleasure.
2: Thank you for having us.
1: What was I going to do? I said to my son-in-law last night, I have the best shtick. I'm going to tell these. And now, of course, you've put the kibosh on it. I'll tell you why. It'll be obvious why in a moment. I said, I'm going to give them Nahum Segal Network mugs and tell them to use it as a tip jar at the, and of course, as you just explained, there's no such thing as a tip jar anymore, right? There's zero cash, correct?
0: If you have Nahum Segal Network credit card machines, perhaps that'll work.
1: There's zero cash.
0: No cash.
1: Never does a dollar exchange hands.
2: No, sir.
1: And that's every store in the entire stadium.
0: Yeah.
1: Yep. Gift shop, everything.
0: Everything.
1: I didn't know if that would work, but it seems like it's working.
2: It works great.
1: Fans got, no, I know it works from your standpoint.
2: Yeah.
1: Fans, I thought would be frustrated. Some would have, the older ones might just have cash and, you know, but they figure out a way to pay.
2: There was some friction in the beginning, but.
1: Right. Yeah. That's true. It's all about adjusting.
2: Right.
1: It. Yeah. Life's about adjustments.
2: It's all about adjustments.
1: It's all about adjustments. There you go. There you go, folks. A special visit from Donnie and Ami, Kosher Stands, Warrior Group. Check it all out. And as I said, always a delight to speak with the most important people in Chicago, Illinois. That was my conversation with Donnie Mashiach and Ami Mashiach. While we were in Chicago, Rabbi Dr. Leonard Matanky stopped by. Here's that conversation with Ari Matanky on JM Rewind on the Nahum Segal Network. Here on a JM in the AM Thursday morning, and we are in Chicago, Illinois, and one of the rabbinic legends of Chicago, Illinois is with us live in studio. It is a pleasure to welcome Rabbi Leonard Matanky into our studio here in Chicago. He's the dean of the Ida Crown Jewish Academy. He's the rabbi of the Kins Congregation. We'll find out what that stands for in a moment. He is co-president of the RZA. He's in the Vada Poel of WZO and holds many, many titles internationally. And we are tremendous admirers of his. And it is a pleasure, Rabbi Matanky, to welcome you to JM in the AM.
3: It is wonderful to be able to be here, especially when you're here in Chicago.
1: Yeah. It's great to be here. You have a wonderful town. How many years are you here?
3: I'm a Chicagoan from day one.
1: And in a leadership role as a rabbi since?
3: Good question. Since a long time ago, since 1994, I've been at KINS.
1: Which stands for?
3: Knesset Yisrael Nusach Sfard. But we daven Ashkenaz, so it's a long story. We were actually a merger of two synagogues. There was a shul that started in West Rogers Park called the West Rogers Park Congregation. And it merged with a famous synagogue that was in the old Jewish neighborhood called the Sfardish Shul. It's where Pinchik was the chazan.
1: Wow.
3: And when they merged, they had, in the main sanctuary, they davened the Shulch Ashkenaz, like the congregation West Rogers Park did. And in the base medrash, they davened the Shulch Sfard.
1: And now every branch of Kins is davening Ashkenaz.
3: Now we're all the Shulch Ashkenaz.
1: And there is more than one branch, because you
3: Right. We have what we call Kins Main, the main synagogue. We also have a branch that is to the north, about a mile north, called Kins North.
1: Yeah. So that one's in West Rogers Park. Is the original one also?
3: Both are in West Rogers Park.
1: Wow, so just different parts of the neighborhood. There's something about this town. There's something. You know that the Seagulls have somewhat of a history with Chicago, right?
3: Not somewhat. You're the one who left town.
1: Very good.
3: Seagulls stayed in Chicago.
1: Very good. My father might agree with you on that, actually. Yeah, there's a strong Seagull history, and obviously my... So tell me, where was my grandfather's congregation? Would you know where he served as rabbi?
3: I'm pretty sure I know, but I don't want to take that chance.
1: South or north, in your opinion?
3: It was north.
1: On the north side.
3: I was on the north side, Jim. I remember from one of your uncles were Shoichtim as well.
1: Right.
3: I remember doing...
1: Uncle Baruch, Uncle Yitzchak, Uncle Avram. I'm sure you knew Avram.
3: Uncle Avram I knew so well. Yeah. He was the one who taught me how to do a bedikas pnim. He took my arm and put it inside the animal.
1: He knew his stuff, huh?
3: Oh, was he a Shoichet?
1: I think he drove to Wisconsin every day, if I'm not mistaken.
3: Very often.
1: Yeah, wow. Okay, so that's the history. Meanwhile, today you are your dean at a very... prominent high school, and I say it that way because it's got a really amazing national reputation. I'm sure you know that.
3: Well, I hope so. You know, we've been around a long time.
1: Right.
3: We were founded in 1942.
1: Well, it's not easy to maintain a good reputation over all that time.
3: Well, it's, thank God, been doing very, very well. I have had the honor and the privilege to succeed some extraordinary Mechanchim principals who served with great distinction, who were the top of their field. And we continue to strive to do great things at the school.
1: And is it very challenging, or how should I put this? Are there many different challenges trying to run a Jewish school in 2026 compared to some of the prior years in your career?
3: Well, I've been doing this specific role at Ida Crown for 31 years.
1: Wow.
3: And so there's no question that it's different, but it's also different on Thursday than it was on Wednesday. Thank God we live in a world where things continue to change. If they didn't, it would get very boring.
1: Yeah, that's true. It is ever-changing. Ryan Matenke is with us. We're in Chicago and talking about this amazing community. And as a community rabbi, look, you've seen a lot of, you have a large congregation, but you've seen, at least if it duplicates what we've seen in the New York, New Jersey area, a lot of smaller congregations get formed. COVID comes, even smaller ones and more remote ones get established. And some of the larger congregations feel, I don't know, either challenged or being, you know, moved out of their space, so to speak. Not literally, but just in terms of how the community views them. Has that happened here?
3: It's happened, but challenge is good. So there's not a real problem. When I first became the rabbi at KINS, there were 8 Orthodox synagogues in West Rogers Park. Today there's 40.
1: Wow.
3: Now, doesn't mean that all 40 are large or that the population has exploded. It's just people are looking for different things. And that's the responsibility of a community, to be able to respond to what people want, at the same time maintaining the boundaries to make sure that what they want and what we're supposed to do stay the same.
1: When people express an interest in moving to Chicago, what's the pitch? What do you tell them that you think is, you know, going to sell them on it?
3: Well, it's not New York, so let's start slowly.
1: That's number one, right?
3: But number two on the list is it still has a small town feel.
1: Yeah, we keep saying that, right?
3: That in Chicago, it's still surprising that you don't know somebody who's in the Jewish community, even though it has grown and has expanded and has changed. And so we have that ability. We have abilities of people coming together still. And even though it continues to change, it's not unusual that segments both of the Orthodox community can come together, which may not happen in other parts of the communities, but also the broader Jewish community can come together.
1: Yeah, it's got that small town feel, and there's... how do I put it? It's closer, I believe, to the out-of-town experience, even with its gigantic infrastructure and its incredible services for the Jewish community, which would, compete with New York. But it's got that, I don't know, just a closer feel to the out-of-town atmosphere.
3: No, we have 300,000 Jews,
1: right.
3: But sometimes people think that we have, 20,000 Jews and some farms along the way. It's an advantage, and it is something very special to be able to raise a family.
1: A lot of farms, by the way, when you drive here. I could say that from personal experience. There's a lot of land in the United States.
3: Yes, there is, but it goes a lot faster when you take a plane.
1: Is that a fact? Someone has to convince me. I'm much more comfortable in the car, frankly. Maybe at my size, that's the situation. Robbie Leonard Matenke is with us. All right, we got to talk about it. I think you and I actually discussed this once. either on the air or during a podcast. My father was a proponent of abolishing the Zionist movement once the state of Israel was established. Okay, that was his point of view. He sort of adjusted his point of view in the mid-70s with the Zionism racism thing and felt that there must be now a Zionist movement because of the challenges that we saw at the UN and another forum. And now today, I would argue that the world Mizrahi movement, at least to me, looks like it's, I don't want to say as strong as ever, but has really rebounded in a very strong fashion. Agree or not?
3: I completely agree. I do have to make one correction. Sure. I am the past co-president. The current president of the Religious Zionists of America is Pace Cooper from Memphis, Tennessee.
1: Oh, we know Pace. Good man. So he must have just become president recently.
3: Just became president a couple of months ago.
1: Oh, there you go.
3: The reality is Religious Zionism is something that's should flow through the blood, the veins of every Jew. Every religious Jew should understand that it's who we are. Whether they identify with segments that are normally not pro formal state of Israel, we're all part of Eretz Yisrael, of Israel. Today, and especially after yesterday, what happened in New York City with the mayor's comments, the need for a voice of reason and a voice that is a strong voice for the state of Israel and understanding how essential it is to the Jewish people is absolutely necessary. So religious Zionism is something that I believe has really strengthened under the world leadership of Daron Peres, Rabbi Daron Peres. It has been reborn around the world. And in the United States, we hope to see even greater strength as well.
1: You know, I'm sure you had the same experience. When Rav Daron came into this role, I was in his office within, I don't know, 2-3 weeks of when he assumed the position. And I sat there and he saw it. Because look, with the house that I grew up in, you know, we had opinions regarding the Zionist movement and the formal organizations that were doing what you just described. And he was looking at me like, you don't think this thing has a chance. And I said, look, what can I tell you? You know, I've seen this thing go completely out of control and be at points, you know, not a not worthwhile organization. I'm sorry I'm using such a strong term. And he accepted that and understood where I was coming from. Obviously, he had heard it before. And of course, he gets the last laugh because of what he's built and the organization that has really, you know, now played such a prominent role. Am I right that at the beginning you walked in with a drop of skepticism or not?
3: Well, I wasn't skeptical. I was hopeful, but you are correct in terms of describing that situation before he assumed that role. And now things are exploding for the good.
1: And everywhere around the world. I mean, his impact is not only obviously in Israel and the United States, but Australia, Great Britain. I mean, there's an impact everywhere.
3: Everywhere. And it's something that was under the surface waiting to come out. People were looking for the outlet. And I believe the same thing is true in the United States.
1: What type of programming did you have yesterday in school? Did you go out of your way to make sure that every student knew what the day was, or you approached it differently?
3: I don't think we had to make sure that every student knew what it was, because every student knows what it is. I'm dealing with high school students.
1: And it's only 3 years they lived
3: and
1: through
3: it. And it's only 3 years, and the current senior class remembers that the senior class on October 7th, we sent them to Israel for a month to volunteer in Israel.
1: Wow.
3: That we just made it happen so that they could go. So
1: how many kids is that?
3: Well, we ended up sending about 40 children to Israel. There were some children who couldn't go because of medical reasons. Some parents were concerned, but
1: I'm glad you had 40 sets of parents who endorsed your plan.
3: It all came together. There were funders who were able to make it happen, and there was everything happened the right way because that's who we are. That's what our Jewish community is all about. Yesterday, we began with a very simple piece. We had three of our members of the faculty who have served in the Israeli army recite Tehillim and Kalmale. And then after that, we had lessons for the younger children, for the 9th and 10th graders. The 11th and 12th graders saw that extraordinary documentary that recently came out, My Beloved Son, Ben Yakir Li Ephraim. And then we went back into school.
1: Oh, boy, I'll tell you. Unbelievable. And obviously, Tzionut Zionism is not just a 1, 2, or 3 day affair at your school. It's something that's woven through the entire year, I'm sure.
3: We are very, very proud of the fact that over 90% of our students spend at least a year in Israel. Probably today it's between 15 and 20% make Aliyah after that year in Israel. Right. We're proud that it's just part of who we are. You walk into the building and you see it, And it's true, we started before the State of Israel. We were 1942. I often joke that I think we are one of the only Jewish schools that can proudly say we had a Palestine club.
1: That's funny. Rabbi Matenke's here with us live in studio in Chicago. I get this impression all through my life that the Midwest part of the United States has great Zionist tendencies, not only in Chicago, but some other cities in the Midwest as well. Is that just a coincidence that there happen to be schools in these areas, or do you think there's something about that?
3: I think there's something about the fact that the Midwest is much more conservative with a lowercase c. And as a result, the values that we have aren't the extremes of the East and the West Coasts. And so you'll find these kinds of values that have already always been core to our identity
1: right.
3: here in Chicago, in Cleveland, right. in Memphis, in Milwaukee, etc.
1: It's funny, as you say this, I'm thinking of Warren Buffett's famous thing that he wants to stay in Nebraska to stay away from the craziness of the two coasts. In a way, you get the advantage of doing that. You're in the middle of the country. You probably see people. Yesterday I saw people in Shul, you know, again, like me, traveling through. It's a central point of the United States. Chicago, you know, I don't know. Is Chicago officially the entrance to the western part? What city do we always say that about? Or St. Louis, one of those.
3: St. Louis was the gateway.
1: Gateway to the west, yes, thank you.
3: But Chicago was the slaughterhouse for the country.
1: Right. But a lot of transplants in the west of Chicago. Phoenix is a big Chicago contingent, right? Aren't there a lot of people?
3: Well, we like to think that everything good in this world began in Chicago, so it's all right.
1: All right, you might be right about that. Right, Matenke's with us, everybody. All right, you said you grew up here in Chicago, so you're a lifer. How many kosher restaurants when you were a kid? Because I hear there's more now.
3: When I was a kid, there were two. There was one downtown.
1: You remember two, Taka?
3: There were two. It was Golda's and Siegel's.
1: That's not related. Not related.
3: Not at all related. And I remember. And then I remember the times where there were none. And now there are, thank God, some kosher restaurants. The necessary pizza shop that you have to have in every Jewish community.
1: Correct. Eruv.
3: And Eruv.
1: Isn't that what they say? It used to be cemetery at, what was the other thing? Cemetery at synagogue. Now it's Eruv and pizza shop.
3: All of those things together, you actually, where you're sitting right now, you're almost at the boundary, the northern boundary of the Chicago Eruv that we built. It's an extraordinary experience to see all of the services, not just for the general Jewish community, but especially within the observant Jewish community.
1: When did the Hasidic, and I don't mean Chabad, I'm talking about the other Hasidic groups, because Chabad's everywhere. You know, it's not a foreign concept. They would be in Chicago. When did the Hasidic community of Chicago start to grow?
3: Well, it began really in a serious way after the war. Now, there's a number of histories. There's a number of histories of Chicago, but when the Weizener Rav came from Europe from the camps after the war, he established the Bulkhead, and he was a major presence. Rabbi Meisels, Rabbi Tzvi Hirsch Meisels, was a major presence in Chicago. To the credit of that family, his son-in-law, Rabbi Unger, founded the Weizener Cheder, which now occupies actually the former building of Ida Crown Jewish Academy. And so things continued to grow over the years. I remember growing up, if you saw someone with a Shrimal, their last name was Meisels.
1: Mm, they had to be related.
3: They had to be related. Nowadays, there are Chassidim, they're of all different branches. There are modern Orthodox Jews. There are Jews of every flavor within the city of Chicago, and it's what makes Chicago special.
1: How would you describe your stint as the leader of the Rabbinical Council of America?
3: Exciting.
1: How many years ago was that?
3: About 12 years ago already. But during that time, there were some major issues that were raised within the American Jewish rabbinate, some crises that we faced. And at the same time, it was during that time that we were able to finalize the new RCA sitter that came out. A new Madrich came out not much longer after that.
1: Really?
3: For rabbis.
1: I didn't even know that.
3: Oh, yes.
1: I thought there was only one, and that was the one that people like my father used.
3: The one that your father used was written by Hyman Golden, and Rabbi Shmuel Golden and I did the new.
1: Englewood, New Jersey.
3: From Englewood,
1: New Jersey. Now Yerushalayim.
3: Right.
1: So the two of you are responsible for a new Hamadrich.
3: The new Hamadrich.
1: And for those who don't know, it's basically the text, the guide for rabbis to take care of every type of situation, life events, etc.
3: I'll have to get you one. It's published by Corinne. It's, I think it's a very good work.
1: I appreciate that very much, and I'm sure it is. And so this is back in 2014-ish, right? 13, 14 in that area. So can you give me one example of a significant, I don't know, news item we may remember or something where the rabbinate really had to get involved?
3: Well, some of the news items we were dealing with, unfortunately, were some challenges of rabbinic scandals.
1: Oh, boy.
3: Okay.
1: And, yeah, I know.
3: Without mentioning anything more, some people may remember. And I believe.
1: That must be a killer for an organization like yours.
3: It was very painful.
1: Oh.
3: It was very painful because when people don't behave the way we expect them to behave.
1: And in such an extreme fashion.
3: Yes. And so I am very proud of the Rabbinical Council of America, of the way we took both action and tried to do everything we could. And I believe we did do things to help heal.
1: How different do you think the RCA is today than, I don't know, 30 years ago? Like how, you know, I wonder, you know, as you know, today, especially in the United States, the general congregations, the people are much more educated, have, you know, even greater roles when it comes to the religious life of the synagogue, et cetera, et cetera. Is the RCA, and that has changed, and it's certainly had its impact on recent American Jewish history. Is the RCA much different than it was, I don't know, 40, 50 years ago for similar reasons?
3: I believe that where the RCA is changing and had some significant changes, for example, under our new CEO, Rabbi Menachem Penner, we have provided greater and greater levels of services to rabbis. We're becoming a stronger voice. I think we're working more towards strengthening rabbis than always being concerned to be the voice of Orthodox Judaism. There was always that tension between, do you make a statement or do you do the thing? And we're doing so many things. There's support services for rabbis from everything from mental health to financial support and everything in between. And on a regular basis, I see rabbis interacting with RCA like they'd never done before.
1: There are a lot of very complicated situations that rabbis have in their congregations these days. An understatement?
3: No, not at all. Not at all. As some people like to remind me, I've been doing this a long time, so I'm a little bit more senior in the role. And often I have younger rabbis turning to me to see what they think they should be doing.
1: Right.
3: Just yesterday, a younger rabbi from another community reached out to me with a complicated situation of a bar mitzvah with parents who had divorced. And how, believe it or not, how you divide up the number of aliyot to the Torah and Shabbat, and what happens if one feels that the other is right and the other is wrong, and what role should the rabbi take? It's a small thing, and it's nothing that you ever learn in yeshiva.
1: I'm not minimizing that situation. It's, and again, grew up in a rabbinic family. I get it. But today, transgender issues, parents who, you know, might be married to in marriages that we don't recognize, and now they have kids. In your day school, well, yours is a high school, but you understand what I'm saying. You know, in your synagogue, day school, I mean, these are really, really complicated questions.
3: Those are, but I think the ones that are even more complicated within the Orthodox world are the issues of addiction and the issues of family.
1: Wow.
3: The growth, unfortunately, of gambling addictions in our community.
1: You see this? People come to you with these friends?
3: Yes, I think all rabbis will see this. Sometimes it's not the younger rabbis, because sometimes you need a person with a gray beard to be able to confide in.
1: Right.
3: But the gambling addictions, the addictions to alcohol, the familial issues that are taking place that are truly heartbreaking.
1: And frightening. When you think of what some of the kids in the community, not just yours, but all around the country, are going through, the lives that they're trying to live as all this craziness is going on.
3: No, I'm very grateful. I tell younger parents that I'm very grateful I raised my children in a different time.
1: Right.
3: And I don't know what I would do if I had children at this point. I have a feeling my parents said the same thing, and my grandparents probably said the same
1: thing. That's true. Well, finally, as I once said to Rabbi Wein, a Chicagoan,
3: of course, who
1: I'm sure you knew.
3: Who was an alum of Ida Crown.
1: Is he?
3: A class of 1950, of course.
1: Was he yearbook editor?
3: No, he wasn't yearbook editor, but
1: he should have been. No,
3: I think one of the
1: did small, he speak at graduation?
3: Well, one of the small fun facts is he was chavrusa with Rabbi Chaim Zelig Fassman, the founder of the first Lakewood Community Kollel. He founded the Lakewood Community Kollel in Los Angeles. So from Ida Crown, we have alumni who included Rav Aaron Lichtenstein of Yeshivat Har Tzion. Everyone knows about Rav Nosson Tzvi Finkel from Amir. Beryl Wein, and many, many others. But what's really exciting is I know in the future we're going to have alumni who will also achieve great things.
1: You know what we pointed out yesterday, by the way, that for some reason, Ida Crown always overperforms at the Sarachek basketball tournament. Why is that, Ivan? Thank you. Why do they always do better than people think they will?
3: Well, I want to start out with the underdog of the Wittenberg tournament, the wrestling
1: right.
3: That is on their three-peat of the championship already.
1: Wow.
3: Hopefully again next year. So
1: what month is that? When does that happen?
3: That happens also in the spring.
1: In that area?
3: In that same time, and they won 3 years in a row.
1: They get the shout-out this morning.
3: That's it. They get the shout-out.
1: But I said to Rabbi Wine, and I'll ask you the same question. How do you reconcile the fact that the White Sox won the World Series before the Cubs? How do you reconcile the South Siders came through 10 years before the North Siders?
3: It's actually a great nisayon from HaKadosh Baruch Hu. We're really not sure, but...
1: Are there Jewish White Sox fans
3: there
1: or not?
3: Definitely Jewish White Sox fans.
1: But not nearly as many the Cubs, right?
3: The Cubs are actually the perfect example of faith. And so we can learn the idea of faith from the Cubs. We keep on believing next year it'll come, just like Yerushalayim is going to be rebuilt. Lahavdil, Elif Halveh.
1: And it happened.
3: And one time we win, but the reality is I think it's North Side versus South Side. But I do have a grandson who is a very strong Sox fan.
1: So he must be happy. They're doing very well right now.
3: He is right now in yeshiva in Israel, and I'm sure he's very happy staying up late at night to make sure he watches some of those games.
1: And you're telling us that in the old days the Jewish community was on the South Side. That's where it was.
3: No, we were on the West Side. And from the West Side where we began, then the South Side was the German Jewish community. West Side is where the German Jews sent the Polish and Eastern European Jews to live when they came afterwards. Then there were two migrations, north and south. The primary was north.
1: And is there any
3: West Side, there is nothing today.
1: What about South? Anything?
3: South Side, there's...
1: Is there a shul?
3: There's a shul still. There are two synagogues on the South Side, not Orthodox synagogues on the South Side, and there's a Shabbos Minyan at the University of Chicago on the South Side.
1: It's amazing. So everything's basically here. It's all on the North Side.
3: It's, the Jews are everywhere, but in terms of observant Jews, we're on the North Side.
1: All right. Unbelievable. Well, can't thank you enough. The school year has just begun. So I hope it's a very successful 5787 with all your pursuits, the shul, the school, you told me off the air. I don't think you'll mind if we announce it here that you have a, may I announce it or not?
3: Well, I think we're continuing growth for KINS. Okay. Yes, no,
1: but we should point out that there's already a second shul under your umbrella.
3: That I'm very proud of, the fact that normally what you hear about are breakaways.
1: Correct.
3: And here we were able to create a situation where people were proud to be part of an organization, even as it expands in additional locations.
1: So you established a second location, and they did not separate from you.
3: Well, we're one organization. There are three rabbis. We refer to ourselves as the rabbinic team.
1: Right.
3: We meet regularly, and we rotate where we're located.
1: So this week is Brachus. When's the next week you'll be at the second Kins?
3: Yeah? It's actually not for a couple of weeks, because next week we have scholars in residence. Yep.
1: So there's no chance you're coming to the Noach Kiddush in honor of my granddaughter. Not a chance.
3: I apologize. I have a bar mitzvah this Shabbos of twins at the main shul.
1: Boy, you're a busy man.
3: Not as busy as you are. I don't take my job on the road with
1: I hear that, but I'm generally stationary. You seem to be on the move the entire time. So thank you, Hatzlacha Rabban. Thank you so much for joining us this morning.
3: It is my pleasure, and it is great to see all of the single branches back in Chicago.
1: Thank you very much. Rabbi Leonard Metenki, everybody. A rabbinic legend here in Chicago on a Thursday morning broadcast at JM in the AM.
4: That was my conversation with Rabbi Dr. Leonard Metenki. Josh Zwelling, owner of Emma's Bagel Cafe in Chicago, stopped by our studio. Here's that conversation on JM Rewind on the Nachum Segal Network.
1: My thanks to all of our special guests. So two days ago when we introduced the Mashiach brothers, we said that we are speaking with the most important people in Chicago because, of course, they have the kosher stand at Wrigley Field. Today, we might actually be speaking with someone who can usurp the Mashiach boys and actually be referred to as the most important person in Chicago, Illinois. Josh Zwelling, welcome to JM and the AM.
5: Thank you so much. Thank you for
1: having me. Lift that mic a drop, just a drop. There you go. Great to have you here.
5: Thank you.
1: What do you think? There's somebody here willing to give you the distinction of being the most important person in Chicago, Illinois.
3: I don't know. I appreciate that, but I don't think that's me. But
1: and how does this come about? I'll tell you how it comes about, because forget about the fact that you're the chief proprietor at Rosenblum's Judaica, a store, by the way, that has my book, I'm proud to say, and Yehuda Green bought my book in your store. How do you like that?
3: I love it.
1: Rosenblum is officially in West Rogers Park. Skokie, where is it?
3: We're in Skokie now.
1: Oh, you're in Skokie.
3: Since 2010.
1: Very nice. But some might say, especially for some reason, the people in New York always go crazy about this establishment. Some might say your greater claim to fame is that you are the owner of Emma's. And Emma's, what is it called? Emma's Cafe? What's it called?
3: Emma's Bagel Cafe.
1: Emma's Bagel Cafe. Also Skokie?
3: Also Skokie, right down the block from Rosenblum's World of Judaica.
1: And for some reason, Emma's has this reputation as being the place, certainly the place for breakfast, brunch, and lunch, that's for sure. But it's like the place. If you come to Chicago, you must go to Emma's. How did you get to that point where Emma's became such an important attraction in town?
3: Right. So actually, I'm a co-owner, part owner of both locations, and started off at Rosenblum's in 2018.
1: Right.
3: And Emma's Bagel Cafe took over for what was called Bagel Country, also in about 2012, I believe. And about 5-6 years ago, my partner at Rosenblum's World of Judaica brought me into Emma's Bagel Cafe to join him there. The one thing you did leave out was we've got a great dinner menu as well.
1: Is there a dinner menu?
3: There is a dinner menu. We're open from 6:30 in the morning till 7:30 in the evening.
1: Wow.
3: So we really, we got people stopping on the way to the airport, on the way when they fly in, and, as you said, Emma's is the spot.
1: It is the spot. The waffles and French toast and a million other items. Everybody craves them for some reason, I'll tell you. You also have very helpful people behind the counter. Because I remember we walked in for the first time and, where do you start to order? What do you do? What's good? How does it work? Refills, how does that work? I mean, it's a lot of complicated stuff. And you have a very helpful staff, I must say.
3: We try. And in today's day and age where it's really hard to find good workers, we've got employees that have been there for over 20 years, 25 years, some that were there, preceding Emma's. And we want to make it that Hamish of feel, and they try to be as helpful as they can.
1: One of the times we were there, we were served by somebody who was a member of the IDF. I think he was like in between stints in the Army. That's not unusual for you to have people of really different backgrounds, right?
3: That's correct.
1: You never know where they're coming from.
3: Never know.
1: And in addition to the 25-year veterans, I'm sure you have people who are, bouncing in and out as, part-time help. They need a few extra bucks. They want to help work and all that stuff. Josh Dwelling is here. We're talking about Emma's Bagel Cafe. So what's the secret? Why is it that it got to this point? Is it because the food's so great? Like, what's going on there? Because you know that there are establishments with great food that can't become this iconic place. They just never get to that point where people from out of town and from in town feel they've got to gravitate toward there. What's the secret?
3: Right. I think it's just, as you said, it's good food.
1: That's
3: it's good
1: it.
3: Camaraderie.
1: That's the whole thing.
3: We do a lot of catering. People come in. They come in. They sit. We have people come in and sit and learn, and have charusas there over breakfast or meetings and things like that.
1: Oh, so just, you're the place I need to go to if I want to work for 3 hours.
3: Absolutely.
1: Good Wi-Fi or not?
3: Great Wi-Fi.
1: Oh, boy. You may see me there today.
3: We'd be happy to have you. You let us know. Now, I can stop by Rosenblum's on your way as well.
1: Well, there are no tables there, though, for me to sit and work.
3: We had a whole bunch of tables last week when we were doing We Love Them in Estrogan. Probably our busiest time of the year.
1: I would imagine so.
3: 2,500, 2,600. We love Nostrogum to the Chicago area,
1: what?
3: To synagogues, to shuls, to places that
1: you sold over 2,500 sets.
3: Yeah, absolutely. Probably a little bit more, but we ship all over as well. And I think it's because of the quality, the price. We have all of our stuff is checked by Diana First and Rabbi Yossi First and Rabbi Kalman Warsh. So you know what you're getting is great stuff. Very interestingly, this year we sent a lot of stuff. People were going to Lakewood, and they took our estrogum and things with them. Not sure why. I think it's I think it's because of the price point. I think things are a little bit crazy in that area, and we're not looking at doing that. We're looking at providing great quality products, kosher products, at a reasonable price. That's what the Midwest is all about.
1: Do people like you refuse to answer my famous question of what happens to all the leftover estrogan? Is that something you have to refuse publicly to answer or not?
3: Because I would rather say there are no leftovers.
1: You're sold out.
3: Right, but that's not the case because, right. You know, you're bringing a lot more.
1: So something happens to them, just people like you would never discuss it publicly.
3: Yeah, you know, I think people ask sometimes. They want them for fragrances. Some people
1: do they
3: want them for different things. Yeah.
1: What is six for a dollar after Sukkot? Yeah. Like Matz after Pesach?
3: That's right. That's right.
1: Oh, boy. And giving away all the secrets of the industry here. I mean, my gosh. When do you get your first delivery? Do you get your first delivery? You love them in August? Like, when do you get your first delivery?
3: No, so we get them probably like this year, you know, depending on how the calendar works out every year.
1: But how many weeks for Sukkot?
3: So
1: it could be six, 7 weeks.
3: Tzom Gedalia is really when I had my little crew of people coming in starting to.
1: So no one's buying before Rosh Hashanah?
3: No.
1: Got it.
3: You know, we have a big thing where people come in Muslim Kippur,
1: right?
3: You know, but we ship obviously, you know, prior to that a little bit to make sure everyone gets their stuff. We
1: Very
3: ship all over the country.
1: And most people would say that Judaica stores today, mostly because of what's going on online, are very hard to operate in a strong economic fashion. Are there successful Judaica outlets out there?
3: So I think that the stores that are still open are the successful ones. But, you know, unfortunately, we see Judaica stores closing throughout the country.
1: Right.
3: With all the online presence, unfortunately, you know, you have...
1: But there's still a role for a guy like you.
3: Absolutely. You know, we want, you know, we're a mom and pop shop. You know, we want people to...

0: You know, we didn't have kosher restaurants. We didn't have, surely didn't have bookstores.
1: Did you have a Lulum?
0: We had a Lulum, but we probably got them from Rosenblum's.
1: That's probably true.
0: But, you know, those things are important for a Jewish community, you know, in the Midwest. And, coming from Dayton, Ohio, and, you know, moving to this larger community, those are things that obviously interested me, because I know the importance of them.
1: Here's what we heard was the biggest challenge for Rosenblum's over the last couple of years. Here's what we heard. That when my book was delivered to Rosenblum's, you were not able to handle the long lines out the door of the people who wanted to purchase it. How did you handle it?
0: Unfortunately,
1: how did you manage that situation?
0: Skokie is very difficult, you know, with the permits and things like that. And we had people lining up, you know, on the streets, and they, you know, they had to have some crowd control.
1: I like the fact that you're playing along. Thank you. That's very nice of you.
0: No, it's a
1: so if I write
0: book.
1: A second book, you're willing to bring it in?
0: Absolutely. We'd love to have you come back and do a signing.
1: I'll do
0: a
1: signing at Emma's and Rosenblum's.
0: 100%.
1: Come here, I'll sign your coffee cup, folks.
0: There you go.
1: Anyway, that's how you dealt with that really difficult situation. All right, if you're in Chicago, Rosenblum's Judaica, ask for Josh Zwelling.
0: And if you're not in Chicago, alljudaica.com.
1: We've got alljudaica.com.
0: That's 100%.
1: So Rabbi Meiroff's new book that we spoke to him about this morning, that would be available on your website.
0: Absolutely.
1: Alljudaica.com. And when you're in the Chicago, what's the address over at Emma's?
0: Emma's is 9306 Skokie Boulevard.
1: Oh, main drag.
0: Main drag. And Rosenblum's, like I said, right down the street, 9153 Grosse Pointe Road.
1: That's it. Simple as that. Go to Emma's, mention the name Nachum Siegel, and they'll do an even better job on your scrambled eggs. How do you like that? Tell them you want the Nachum Siegel treatment on your scrambled eggs.
0: Fantastic. We hope to see you there as well, Nachum.
1: When my uncle had the restaurant in Phoenix, he had this thing mentioned, Nachum Siegel, get a free dessert. He couldn't believe who would walk in and actually take advantage of that offer. Anyway, that's the story, folks. When you're in Emma's, say, hey, heard about it on JM and the AM. Simple as that. And if you want your bagel toasted, your staff will take care of it.
0: Absolutely.
1: You know those places that won't toast the bagel for you. Must drive you nuts like it drives me crazy.
0: Only in New York.
1: It's only in New York. Out of town, especially in the Midwest, will toast that bagel for you.
0: You know what?
1: Do you serve ice cream in Emma's? Can you get a milkshake or not?
0: So we don't have ice cream. We have smoothies and things like that.
1: What's the most popular smoothie? Do you know? Do you know what flavor people
0: probably
1: love?
0: Probably the berry one, yeah.
1: A berry smoothie. Yeah. Wow. People have that for breakfast.
0: All day long.
1: And all day long, right? Yeah. All right, there you go. Does Emma's have a website?
0: Emma's is emmasbagelcafe.com.
1: That's it.
0: Yep.
1: Josh, I thank you.
0: Thank you so much for having me. It's great seeing you. And
1: the most important person in Chicago, Illinois, until I arrive.
0: Yeah, there you go. Thanks so much.
1: But I'm leaving soon, so you're going to again be the most important person in Chicago, Illinois. All right, thanks a lot, Josh.
0: Thanks so much. Safe trip and mazel tov on the birth.
1: So I appreciate that. When I pass Dayton on Saturday night, do you want me to...
0: I don't know what's left there.
1: Nothing to be done there. Just wave to the side.
0: That's right. It.
1: You know that I called Deva from the road.
0: Yeah. And I heard that. Yeah, absolutely.
1: And I thought it was a big deal. She was like, I don't think it's that big of a deal. But all right. So anyway, there you go. All right. Josh Zwelling, everybody. One of the most important people in the Chicago, Illinois. More coming up as we begin to
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Welcome back to another week of Zierport. That is right, we are now in October, barreling down towards November. 80 degrees yesterday, 80 degrees the day before that. Today, high of 79. Does not feel like October, but from what I'm hearing over the weekend, there's going to be some cold fronts where possibly we can dip from 50 to as low as 30. So winter is definitely coming. Hope you guys are doing well. Hope you had a good work week. A guten Chodesh. That is right. We are now into Mar Cheshvan. Had a nice talk with Nachum and Mazel Tov to Nachum Segal on the birth of a grandchild. Nachum was in Chicago last week and he is going back, I believe, this week for a Kiddush. So very, very excited about that. I'm gearing up for the OJBA, which is taking place next month. I'll be working for them around the clock the entire day, doing interviews and talking to different businesses. So looking very much forward to that. Even though it's a little bit quiet in the music industry, not a crazy amount of releases. There are some new releases. We have new releases from Ellie David, singer and songwriter. We have a new song from Avram Fried released this week featuring Ari Stern. We have a new song from Mati Shriki and, of course, a new song from Simcha Jacoby. Start off bonus time with one of my favorite original tracks released at the OL5758 concert produced by Shir Mendelitz Alva Sholem with an original song entitled Hine Matoiv featuring Avram Fried, Mordechai Ben David, Ira Heller, and Eif Simchas. Circa 1998, if we have to date everybody. I remember watching this on video when it came out, on VHS cassette when it came out a few years later. That was a concert for the books, ladies and gentlemen. So like I said, we got a great show. Kicking off the show with Moshe Avigdor, singer and songwriter. This is off his debut album entitled Aira Shachar. It was released 2 years ago back in 2024. Here is the title track, the opening track. Aira Shachar, you're listening to the Zierport Live right here. J Network Scoop Radio, Nachum Segal Network.

And that, ladies and gentlemen, is the one and only Ellie Levin. Songs entitled Elokai was featured on his album Uz Yashir back in 2024. 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Here is Benny Friedman off his 2019 release of Kulanu Neleich. Wow, what a blast. In 2018, I think I was doing the Shmusic shows, and Benny was telling us about this album. At that point, and still till today, Benny still has a lot of time in between album releases, but that's because he released a tons of singles for organizations. Here he is with Hakol Milamala. It is all from heaven. 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

that, ladies and gentlemen, is Ben Snuff. Song's entitled Share Chupa. It was off his album entitled The Journey, released in the early 2000s. You, my friends, listening to Zeroport Live right here in J Network Scoop Radio, Nachum Segal Network. Mazel Tov to the Eckstein family. Made chasna last night. I was very excited to attend. Got to see somebody I haven't seen in a really, really long time. And from Brooklyn, so I was very happy to see them. 23 minutes after 11 o'clock here in the Lakewood studio. 74 degrees in Lakewood, New Jersey. Is it warmer in Brooklyn? That's a good question. I don't know. Next up, it is Mordechai Ben David. When I was driving back from Detroit the other week, as I was driving back from Detroit to Lakewood, I was listening to my 24/6 and I was just going through a bunch of playlists and I found this song that was released last year. Composed by Mordechai Ben David, produced by Yidel, arranged by Yehuda Galili. And I was like, wow, I never really gave that song much listening, but it had a cool, friendly, very pop vibe. And I was like, wow, I don't play that enough. So let's get to that. Here is Mordechai Ben David, Chaverim Kol Yisrael. 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J Network Scoop Radio, Nachum Segal Network.

That, ladies and gentlemen, is Akev. Song's entitled CSVN. That is off his album, which had all the Hebrew Chadashim. CSVN stands for Cheshvan. That is off Akev Volume 2. 5784. 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J Network, Scoop Radio, Nachum Segal Network, 30 minutes after 11 o'clock. Rain coming in about 2 hours. Shout out to listener Judy, who's tuned in on the NSN app. And listener, I'm going to lose my mind, right? Listener Ruvain, who's tuned in at work, ready for a lot of fun music. Hope there's a lot of new stuff. There is new stuff. Not an insane amount of new stuff, but, you know, it's the season's still kicking off. People are still recuperating from Yom Tov. Bitochon is the most powerful gift Hashem has given us. Every moment of our day, from the mundane to the big stuff, we have the ability to learn on His, to lean on His kindness and learn and trust that He will come through. Says Simcha Jacoby, I was inspired to write this song after working on internalizing this idea. Of course, it's always a work in progress. No matter what is happening in our life today, let's strengthen our relationship with the only one who can help us. And then we will feel serene. Messages from Simcha. Song composed by Simcha Jacoby. Music produced by Besimcha Studios. Mixed and mastered by Yoel Weiss. 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Ladies and gentlemen, Simcha Jacoby, Just Trust in Hashem. 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Z Report Live, J Network Scoop Radio, Nachum Segal Network.

And that, ladies and gentlemen, is Soul Farm singing 40 Days and 40 Nights off the Yes Legacy double album released back in 2013, 13 years ago. Still not available for streaming. Gershon Vroba would like to redo some of the music and fix it up. All-Star Album was a tribute to the music of Moshe Yes, who composed that song, 40 Days and 40 Nights. Featured an all-star cast including Baruch Chait, Benny Freeman, Yossi Green, Sam Glazer, Moshe Hecht, Aaron Holder, Shlomo Katz, Evie Kaufman, Nochi Kron, Arya Kunstler, Mark Levine, Shalom Levine, David Negin, Yossi Pimenta, Avram Rosenblum, A.B. Rottenberg, Rivi Schwebel, Lenny Solomon, Soul Farm, Gershon Vroba, Menachem Weinstein, Country Yossi, and Yerachmiel Ziegler, an all-star cast. And of course, the song that has to do with the Parsha of this week. You, my friends, listening to this Airport Live right here. J Network Scoop Radio, Nachum Segal Network, 38 minutes after 11 o'clock, 79 degrees in Lakewood. 79 degrees! It's insane. We are here on this day, was it October 14th, and we're 79 degrees. Literally boggles the mind. Okay. You guys wanted some more new music, so don't worry. We got more new music for you. So we have a few releases today. Singer and songwriter and video producer Mati Shriki just dropped a new album. I was fortunate enough to get to meet Mati two summers ago when he came in to do a show in Manhattan, and I learned so much about the guy. I didn't know that this amazing singer, songwriter, video producer had any kind of speech impediment. When he talks, he has an impediment, but when he sings, it just completely goes away. It's insane that he learned this. And, you know, when that happens to you, you can just sing and sing anything and you can talk normally. Singles entitled Yamim Baim, Days Are Coming, was released this past Sunday. Check out the music video online, ladies and gentlemen. Mati Shriki. Brand new single, Yamim Baim, U.S. debut right here, right now, Z Airport Live, J Network Scoop Radio, Nachum Segal Network.

What a blast from the past, ladies and gentlemen. That is the Rubashkin Unity song. It showed up in my Facebook feed today. You ready for this, ladies and gentlemen? 16 years ago, October 7th, 2010. October 7th, 2010. That is when this song was created and released in honor of Rubashkin to try to bring some more attention to his case to try to be able to get him released. Insane. Participants in order of appearance: Ken Burgess, Olava Sholem, David Gabay, Mandy Werdiger, Barry Weber, Yidel, Yossi Green, Yehuda Green, Mordechai Ben David, Benny Friedman, Arizel, Lipa, Baruch 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Shua Kessin, David Stein, Michal Przanski, and C. Landsbaum. Written by MBD and Shea Mendowitz. Additional lyrics by MBD and Moshe Kravitsky, ladies and gentlemen. Insane. 16 years ago, all-star cast, and what an impact it made, because eventually Rubashkin was released. It wasn't because of the song, but the song hopefully did bring some more attention to his case. Shout out to listener Yehudis, who's tuned in on the NSN app. You're listening to the Z Report Live right here. J Network Scoop Radio, Nachum Segal Network, 50 minutes after 11 o'clock, 5079 degrees. Next up, it's Gad Elbaz with one of my favorite songs. The song was released on the album. I have to even find the album. Which album was it? It was a while ago. I saw Gad did release a single this week. It wasn't up my alley. A little bit too slow for me. I feel Gad should be more selective. You know, me and him go way back. So I'm very tough on him when it comes to the songs he selection. The album is entitled Milim Shel Ruach. It was released back in 2013, so this was probably released back in 2012. Kebatrila, which is the song, this is the remix you're listening to. Z Report Live right here, J Network Scoop Radio, Nachum Segal Network.

line, ladies and gentlemen, is Avram Rosenblum and Diaspora off Kedem. Song is entitled The Flood. Being that we're in Parshas Noach, this is the biggest flood that ever is, ever will be, and ever was, because Hashem promised it'll never happen again. Album released back in 2003. 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Got one concert to announce. No information except for reserve the date, ladies and gentlemen. People were going nuts about the TYH show this past Sukkot, but it was a small venue and sold out very quickly. Hanukkah concert for the whole family. TYH Live. Hanukkah 2026. Save the date. Monday, December 7th. 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One word. LIVESIGNUP. I'm assuming the boys will be there. Probably Mandy Warsh, maybe some others, but very, very excited. First Hanukkah show being announced just today. Just the date and everything. And the stand, they want to hype it as much as possible. I believe the venue has about 1,800 seats, so definitely a lot bigger than the show that they had on Chol HaMoed Sukkot, but very excited about that. Next up, Avraham Fried dropped the single Quietly this week, entitled Chibas Yerushalayim, featuring Ari Stern, a good friend of his, composed by Yitzi Walder and Avraham Fried. It's the first we have heard from Avremel in a while, besides his TYH releases and summer releases. It's the first single that he's released in years. Chibas Yerushalayim. That's the name of the song. World broadcast debut right here, right now. Z Report Live, J Network Scoop Radio, Nachum Segal Network.

And that, ladies and gentlemen, is Mendy Warsh, TYH Nation, Every Yid's a Big Tzaddik, song about Noach. Of course, we're in Parshas Noach. I couldn't get through the week without playing this amazing song composed by the Nicholsburg Rebbe of South Fallsburg, New York. 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Moving on. You ever get the song stuck in your head and you can't get it out of your head, and then you have to find it and play it? Well, I had that problem last week, and then I found it and I played it, but it still didn't get out of my head. And I said, you know what? I don't remember the last time I played this in the show. It's not that old. It came out earlier this year, but it's not a song I play very often. Song is entitled Parenches. It's a Yiddish song. Parenches mean bleachers. You ever go to see a Hasidic Simcha, you'll see the Rebbe's dancing in the middle with some of the Hasidim, or let's say it's a Kala, and you have these bleachers all around in like a square, tons and tons of bleachers with thousands of Hasidim. So the song is entitled Parenches. It's from Ari Samet and Anshi, DJ Anshi, off their album Alpha. Here is Parenches, ladies and gentlemen, buckle up. It's a good techno song. I'm sure you'll love it. From that, we'll go into Avrami Flam's Beshetzef, which is from the Haftorah of this Exparsha. 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

That, ladies and gentlemen, is Avrumi Flam off his debut album, Beshetzef. He's just turned around, released circa 1995. You, my friends, listening to the Z Report Live right here. J Network Scoop Radio, Nachum Segal Network, 27 minutes after 12 o'clock, 79 degrees here in Lakewood, New Jersey. Next up, I want you to listen very close to the lead singer's voice in this next song. I want to see if you can guess it. The album was entitled 40 Days. Of course, I'm playing the song called 40 Days, 40 Days and 40 Nights Where It Rained. The group is Judah Blue. I don't think you heard of them. They're a pop rock group back in the early 2000s. Album was released in 2009, but the lead singer is now part of a duo, very popular duo. Tell me if you recognize his name. You can message me on Instagram, Facebook. Email yossi.zwag@gmail.com or in the NSN app. 40 Days, Judah Blue. 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

That, ladies and gentlemen, was Lenny Salmon and Schlockrock sending out the Dove off Rejuvenated, released back in 2006. Lenny dropped the full old school album. That is right. He dropped it last night. He gave it to me. It's streaming now on 24/6. 12 songs in all. We Believe 2023. Hit Me With Your Best Shot 2023. The Prayer Hora. Land of Israel. We Are the Jews. Kotel Merav. Iberia. And previously released Time to Come Back Home. Mashiach Song. He's the Ritva, Power of Words, and a brand new song, Rise, Braid, and Trim. Streaming on 24/6, I believe, hearing all the streaming platforms later this week. Yehuda's got it. Shlomo Gazin of Zusha. This was his boy band that he was involved in way before Zusha was thought about. But yeah, you can definitely hear Shlomo's voice and vibes. Judah Blue, check him out online. They have a great song about Yosef for later in Sefer Bereishis. We'll get to that in a few weeks. Next up, Arye Kunstler put me on the track of this singer-songwriter named Ellie David. The two of them released a song together, and Ellie has since been sending me all of his new songs. He just dropped a new song yesterday entitled Little Bird. Ladies and gentlemen, broadcast premiere right here, right now. Z Report Live, J Network Scoop Radio, Nachum Segal Network.

And that, ladies and gentlemen, is Leif Tahar, Ari Zucker, Eli Schwebel, Gotti Fuchs. That is off LTV, released back in 2017. You're my friends listening to the Z Report Live right here in J Network Scoop Radio, Nachum Segal Network. Very important to be able to say Gamzul Tova for the good and the bad, especially by the bad. Actually, just saw an article this morning about Billy Crystal, the actor, who says that he doesn't believe in God anymore. Believe that? This Jewish guy says basically since the wildfires in L.A. burnt down his house and his good friend and producer Rob died, he doesn't believe in God anymore. But this is what it's all about. It's very easy to say I believe in Hashem and everything's Baruch Hashem when the weather is good, when business is good, when everybody's healthy. It's about worrying about it and believing in it even when things aren't going your way. Let's say you're having a really tough month, 2 months or 3 months in work. Let's say your children or wife isn't feeling well constantly and you're heading back and forth to doctors. You don't know what's wrong. You have to think about the goodness. Think about what you do have. Okay, so you have a spouse or a child that's sick. There are other people that don't have children. It's very hard. It's seriously hard. I love the way people tell you this. Oh, you know, so well, you know, you have children. You know, we don't have children. You should be thankful. And everyone's like, you know, well, at least you don't have the crying every night or fighting at the day. But realistically, there are people that don't have that. So every once in a while, it pays to pause, think about our life, be appreciative of what we have, realize the goodness in our life, and move on. Getting really dark here in Lakewood, New Jersey. 46 minutes after 12, 79 degrees. Something about this song just struck a chord, and I just can't stop listening to it since its release last year. Of course, I'm talking about Yisachar Dror off his album Kodesh Lashem. Karusi Becholev. Does it with a Hasidic accent. Karusi Becholev. Great song, great vibe. 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

And that, ladies and gentlemen, is Zevi Kaufman, singer and songwriter off his latest album, Achenu, the title track. You, my friends, listening to the Z-Report live right here. J Network Scoop Radio, Nachum Segal Network. Listener Judy says, can I have a bracha from you? I should be able to get through my difficult relative that doesn't want to listen to anyone says. Okay, Judy, I give you a bracha. It should work out well. I say, El Tahei Birchas Hedyet Kalbeinecha, right? It's going through some songs that were released after October 7th in the coming years, in the last 3 years. This one from Zalman Pollock really caught my attention. It's a great song. Zalman, of course, is a former Miami alum. Amanetzach Lo Mifachet. Ladies and gentlemen, you're listening to the Z-Report Live right here. J Network Scoop Radio, Nachum Segal Network.

And that, ladies and gentlemen, is one and only Baruch Levine closing out the show. That is off the album Touched by a Niggun, released back in 2009. The Piano Boy. You, my friends, have been listening to the Z Report Live right here. J Network Scoop Radio, Nachum Segal Network. Me and Shem will be back next week with a whole new show. 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Tune in. Don't miss it. Until next week, have a fabulous week. Don't touch that dial. More great Jewish music is coming your way right here. 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
1: As long as there has been a Jewish nation, music has been an integral component of its history and culture. 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But in this century, and even more so during the past 30 years, we have witnessed a virtual explosion of creative

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0: Thank you so much. Good evening. Shalom Aleichem. Welcome, welcome. We got a wonderful audience here tonight. Baruch Hashem. Let's hear it for Hask 26. Rabbi Yisrael, what do you say?
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This portion of the Nahum Siegel Network is powered by Heaven and Earth Mayonnaise, made with 100% pure avocado oil or pure olive oil. No artificial flavors, no artificial colors, no preservatives. Just clean, rich flavor you can feel good about. Smooth, creamy, and perfect on sandwiches and dips, salads, or literally any recipe that needs that velvety finish. Heaven and Earth Mayo, good for you!

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1: I guess a ride every now and then won't hurt us. Which one do you want to go on, Dobie?
0: How about that one, Yitzhak? The New York City subway ride.
1: Okay, let's get online.
0: You know, I'm not really worried or anything, but, do you think that we'll ever find where my mark is again? I mean, we are supposed to leave in 45 minutes.
1: Relax, Dobie. I'm sure we'll find him. It's our turn. Let's go.
2: Hello, my name is Pierre Vichavod. Can I help you?
3: What can I get for 846 tickets?
2: You get either a pencil, a plastic spider, a smiley face ring, or a package stickers.
3: I want that one. No, the spider one.
2: Here you go. Next, yes?
4: I have 872 tickets.
2: You get either a package do stickers, a smiley face ring, a plastic spider, or a pencil.
4: Is the pencil shopping?
5: No.
4: Then I'll take the stickers, please. It's for my baby brother. May him watch it. He's 5. He collects stickers.
2: That's very sweet of you. Here you go. Next, oui, hello, bonjour. Comment ça va aujourd'hui? Très bien, mon petit ami. Ça va?
1: Come on!
2: Bien,
1: très Let's bien go outside, chance. Morty!
2: Et vous êtes de Paris? J'ai étudié de Montréal.
0: This looks like a pretty ugly ride.
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7: This is Manhattan-bound D train, Atlantic Avenue Station. Transfer to 2345 NRBM Q train. Next stop, DeKalb Avenue. Last stop in Brooklyn. Stand clear, watch the closing doors.
2: Ladies and gentlemen, may I have your attention, please? My name is Tyrone Styrofoam, and I'm here today to besnirch out of you on behalf of the United Association of Homeless Folks on Manhattan Bound D Train for a solicitation of a collection which will benefit me.
1: Dobie,
2: so
1: this ride is scary.
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As long as there has been a Jewish nation, music has been an integral component of its history and culture. From the Shira sung by our ancestors at the Yam Suf, to the brilliant compositions of David HaMelech, from the exquisite harmonies of the Leviim and the Beis HaMikdash, to the musical expressions of faith contained in the melodies of the great Hasidic Rebbes of Europe. But in this century, and even more so during the past 30 years, we have witnessed a virtual explosion of creative Jewish song.

You've been listening to our Wednesday Music Mix here at the Nachum Segal Network. Coming up next, Charlie Bernhout with an hour of Jewish soul.

welcome back to the second hour, 2 hours of Jewish soul music. I'm your host, Charlie Bernhout. In the background, of course, we hear the great Yesala with Shir HaMa'alos. Those of you who've been listeners of my program over the past 39, 40 years, you know that this was my theme song for many, many years. And I switch back and forth between Kusevitzky with Shei Bone and this. Can't keep away from the great Yesala. Well, speaking of Yesala, you know that I've been presenting Yesala's World at various synagogues throughout the metropolitan area and over half a dozen times in Israel, in Yerushalayim, Netanya, and other fine shuls in Haaretz. And I do point out to you that if you are involved with your synagogue and looking for something quite of interest, I'll be happy to do the presentation of Yesala. First part is a complete discussion of the discovery of sound. As you know, Yesala was born in 1882. Sound was discovered, recordings that is, in 1900 when he was 18 years old. And I bring the old Victrola and give you some background as to the history of sound and how it coincided with the rise and the fall of the great Yesala. You can reach me at cbjmusic@aol.com, cbjmusic@aol.com. If you have any interest, I'm available. And let's hear one more from Yesala. This is a classic Achenu called Beis Yisrael. We're all brothers, yes.

Okay, classic Yesala. Okay, another semi-classic. This is Ichimer Helfgott with a selection. This is a composition by Mordechai Sobel. This is Avot Helfgott.

Okay, dramatic piece. Okay, Avot. That was Itchamir Helfgott, a composition by Mordechai Sobel. We'll next hear Nathaniel Herstick, and the first selection will be Zaro Chaya. This is a composition by Nathaniel, and the arrangements by Raymond Goldstein. This is a wonderful young cousin today on the scene, Nathaniel Herstick, Zaro Chaya.

quite a wonderful selection, isn't it? Composition by Netanel. This next selection, it's Atzabehem, composed by Stern, Moshe Stern and Naftali Herstick, arranged by Israel Adelson and Netanel Herstick. So let's hear an interesting selection, Atzabehem.

Okay. Hope you enjoyed that selection. That's a Bayhem. One more for the fans of Nathaniel Herstick. This is Bob Ward David. It's a Reutemann Rumchinsky composition, and the arrangements are by Raymond Goldstein. Let's hear one more selection of Nathaniel Herstick.

Okay, this is by special request from Gateshead. I guess that's Gateshead, London. Where is it? Gateshead. Dov Bolel wrote to me, and he recalled that a few years back I had played a Hoshana by Jackie Mendelssohn. It was part of a tape of a 60th anniversary concert commemorating Genshoff's 60 years in the Cantorate. This was in 1988. So this was a composition by Genshoff. I find it interesting that the New York Jewish Choral Ensemble was accompanying, and whatever happened to the New York Jewish Choral Ensemble? We still need a choir here, don't we? Someday maybe we'll have it. Okay, so let's go back to 1988 to that concert again, honoring Genshoff. And although the holidays are over, I don't really play holiday music throughout the year, but you'll allow me this. And by the way, Dov, if this isn't sufficient, just send me your address and I'll make a CD and I'll send you a copy of this. By the way, I say this to all of you. If there are particular recordings that you would like me to play, just cbjmusic@aol.com. And if you want me to record anything for you, let's discuss that. cbjmusic@aol.com. So let's go back. And this is Cantor Jackie Mendelssohn.

Jackie Mendelsohn again at the Ganshoff concert. Well, I was going to play a couple of Oyster selections, and I see getting a little close on the time, so let's just hear a short one, and we'll get back to Moshe Oyster in the future. But this is a quickie. Yeah, I guess you would call this Chazanut. This is a classic of his. Amar, Amar, Amar, Rabbi Elazar.